0: the fact that we feel that way should be all the evidence we need. And I hope that when they go back to the drawing board, it's not just to acquire Giannis. It's to reevaluate the way that they play basketball and stop this crap. And the league needs to spend as much time on this in the offseason as they did with regard to their anti-tanking rules, which we're going to talk about tonight as well.
1: Absolutely. Yeah, this is going to be good. And I'd love to really break those down because I'm lost.
0: The anti-tanking thing?
1: Yeah.
0: Well, we can get into that.
1: Oh, yeah, I'm lost. I was reading through. I read through a whole bunch. I'm like, no, wait.
0: You know what's weird, though? Everyone I've talked to, E, hates the rules. I'm the only person I'm knowing that likes them.
1: Okay, well, this is good. This is a good conversation. I don't hate them because I don't understand them enough. So I'm trying to figure it out. Hate them or not?
0: Perfect, perfect. So we can get into that. We got a lot to get into. We're live in the Fox Sports Radio studio. Steve is with us and is about 10 to 15 minutes away. That's Ephraim Salaam. I'm Mark Willard. Good Sunday evening, wherever you are. This is Fox Sports Radio.
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0: All eyes are on AJ Brown because it's June 1st. Are we finally going to get some movement on the superstar wide receiver? Buck and Fitz hanging out, filling in for two pros and a cup of Joe on Fox Sports Radio. And Buck, today's a significant day. It gets into the minutia, but I think most football fans understand this at this point because we're so used to it. If A.J. Brown is going to get traded, today begins the window where that can really happen, because after today, they can split the cost of it, essentially. So it becomes less of a salary cap hit post-June 1st. Unlike a cut where you can designate post-June 1st, you can't designate a trade. So they've had to wait, they being the Philadelphia Eagles, to move A.J. Brown. If they're going to move A.J. Brown, because the salary cap ramifications are absolutely insane. So now that we've hit June 1st, the window opens basically financially to make it easy for them to make a trade. Here's what stuns me. I genuinely, and maybe this is just my naivete, but I genuinely believed. A month ago that we would hit midnight on June 1st or whatever time they actually allow this to happen, and we would just get an announce. All right, A.J. Brown's been traded. And what do I see? I see reports over the weekend that they're nowhere close, they being the Patriots and Eagles. They're nowhere close on a deal. They've had months to work on this. We've had months to talk about it. And we finally get to the day where it can happen, and reports are that they're nowhere close. Like, it makes no – you cover an NFL team. I don't understand how both of these teams didn't already have all this locked in. Boom, boom, boom, boom, get it done, move on.
1: Well, that's just not the way to negotiate, right? If you're Howie Roseman, you're not going to just let this deal be done and dusted, right? You're going to try and squeeze as much leverage as humanly possible out of A.J. Brown. If you're, because, I mean, what's the worst-case scenario for Philadelphia? Is that A.J. Brown's still on the roster? Now, that might be not a good thing, honestly, given the way that the last couple of I would say year plus around the Eagles locker room and that particular situation, where it appears, and again, we are not in their heads and in their private conversations and in their text threads and things like that. I do know AJ a little bit. Now, it's also been a long time since I've covered AJ Brown. AJ has been in Philadelphia longer than he was here in Tennessee. So I can't speak definitively on that person anymore, because I'm sure he's not exactly the same person that I covered when he got drafted in the second round out of Ole Miss by the Titans. But the thing that has, it appears to have taken as big a hit as anything in this, is the fact that I do know definitively when AJ was here in Nashville, he and Jalen Hurts had as close of a relationship as any two players in the NFL, certainly any two players who weren't on the same team. And so AJ ultimately gets moved to Philadelphia. What was that, before the 2022? No, in the 2022 NFL draft, right? Because that's when they drafted Treylon Burks, God help them, here in Tennessee. So AJ goes to Philly, and it works, and they win a championship, and he and Hurts have a great relationship, and there is a cost that comes with winning. The strain of playing that much football, the strain of Philadelphia as a media market, whatever has happened there, and it would be just speculation to say that something has definitively happened, but we do feel like there's an erosion of that relationship to some extent. So maybe it is worst-case scenario that they can't move A.J. Brown, but I think if you're Howie Roseman, you have a little more wiggle room here. June 1st is simply the deadline when the money changes and it becomes more palatable to move him. June 1st is not the date that you absolutely have to move that player. They can play this game all through training camp. They can drag this thing well into the summer. They can drag it into preseason if they want to. I mean, I can theoretically, they could bring it up to the trade deadline in the NFL season. I think that everybody would like a resolution before the actual NFL season begins. I think Philadelphia included. But, yeah, they don't have to rush through this thing. It's been a hurry-up-and-wait situation the entire time. The only thing that makes this more visceral is the fact that we've been hearing about it. I mean, when did – and I know that this is a loaded or a charged situation talking about Diana Russini and the reporting around A.J. Brown, but Diana's been reporting on A.J. or had been reporting on A.J. for the better part of, I don't know, 6 months? And the interest of the Patriots, and he wasn't the only player that she was talking about. I remember her talking about Max Crosby, right, at the Super Bowl from your Raiders, wanting to play, expressing a belief or an interest in playing for Mike Vrabel. So there has been a lot of noise around the Patriots and acquiring players, big name, star caliber players, A.J. Brown, Max Crosby. The A.J. thing is more concrete. But now we've just gotten to the starting line, essentially, for this conversation. It doesn't have to be finished in it. Now, ideally, it would finish at some point between 10 a.m. and 1 p.m. Central Time, because that's when I'm on the air locally, and I would enjoy that story while I'm doing the local show today.
0: I mean, that seems rather selfish of you, unless it can happen between 9 and 11 a.m. when I'm on Yahoo Sports Daily, because that would also be a delightful piece of news to get as it happens. I do think your point about Howie Roseman wanting to get the max value is an important one, because certainly we're all looking at wide receiver rooms like Kansas City and wondering, how are you not aggressively looking at A.J. Brown? I think every team that's in a Super Bowl window suddenly becomes at least a more interesting conversation about, should we be looking at A.J. Brown? That being said, through all the conversation about A.J., the Giants may have their eye on a different wide receiver. Not A.J. Brown, but another household name that everybody knows. The question is, should they? And what's it mean for a wide open wide receiver room there? We'll figure that out next. Buck and Fitz hanging out on Two Pros and a Cup of Joe on Fox Sports Radio.
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0: Welcome into the starting lineup. I'm Carl Schoening, starting at your host and the voice coming through your speakers. LG is in the starting lineup with me as the technical director. Will A.J. Brown get traded? What do the Thunder do from here? And the NCAA baseball tournament has its Sweet 16, but we're in San Antonio, Texas, and the only thing I really want to talk about is Game 7 of the Western Conference Finals and Game 1 of the NBA Finals as the San Antonio Spurs knock off the Oklahoma City Thunder, the defending champions, 111-103. In OKC on Saturday night for their biggest win in recent memory of the franchise's history, and they punched their ticket to their seventh NBA Finals, the first one with Victor Wembanyama, and man, what a night it was for the Spurs on Saturday night. It was a lot of anxiety, I'm sure, for a lot of fans, but the good news is that the Spurs were ahead most of the time. There were only a couple lead changes. Oklahoma City never really able to pull away when they did have a little bit of momentum, meaning the Spurs answered back every punch that they faced, and they move on to the NBA Finals. The corgi was right. I hope that there is a spike in corgi adoptions in San Antonio, as for those of you that don't know, Air Corgi, Steph Furry, whatever that, I think Leo might be the dog's real name. It's a she, by the way. She is a social media star that predicted the Spurs would win not only in seven games, but the exact order of how those seven games would be won. A little bit of a fun game where her owner tosses up a basketball and there's two trash cans, one that has the OKC logo and one that has the Spurs logo, and the ball would go into the trash can to predict the winner, and it went Spurs, Thunder, Thunder, Spurs, Thunder, Spurs, Spurs. And that's exactly how it happened. Spurs win it in seven and pass perhaps their biggest test of a season that's been full of tests, facing elimination twice. San Antonio comes away with the series win. Victor Wembanyama plays 42 minutes, drops 22 points, makes three threes, grabs seven rebounds, a steal, and a block. Julian Champagne, Thunder strikes, Lightning strikes twice on the Thunder with Champagne having 20 points as he did in Game 5 up there in OKC. And every starter was in double figures. De'Aaron Fox had his best game of the series after missing the first two games in Oklahoma City. 15 points on 6 of 12 shooting, 11 points for Devin Vassell, including the exclamation point slam dunk at the end of regulation that put it away, and Steph Castle was great on both ends of the court, finished with 16 points, 6 rebounds, and 6 assists.
1: And then off of the bench, Dylan Harper and Keldon Johnson, the two sixth man of the year candidates for the Spurs. One of them winning it, obviously, and Keldon Johnson, the NBA's sixth man of the year. Dylan Harper, a star in the making. Both finished with double figures, and the Spurs come away with the win to punch their ticket to the finals to take on the New York Knicks, who have been waiting for what feels like a month for this matchup. I do want to get into the game real quick. It started off with the Spurs coming out hot, punching first, and just creating a little bit of arm's length separation. There was a moment in the first quarter where the Spurs were up by 10. And then the second quarter, Oklahoma City started to find some momentum before the end of the half. They go on a run that actually puts them ahead by 3. And the Spurs respond with a 7-0 run to take them into the locker rooms. And that was perhaps not the biggest moment, but if there were 5 or 6 big moments within that game, that has to be one of them, because Oklahoma City could have taken all the momentum going into the locker room. It could have really had the crowd excited for the second half, and instead the Spurs took the 3-point lead going into the halftime break. And then in the second half, this was an interesting stat that NBC showed. The Thunder were able to take a quick lead, and it was the first time since game one of the series that there was a lead change in the second half, which just kind of goes to show to you how there was really lopsided games between one and game seven. And we knew that there were several blowouts throughout the series. But in that particular case, once again, the Spurs were able to answer back. And then, oddly enough, very surprisingly, as much as everybody was very anxious, I could tell through social media and just the general vibe of watching the game, this game did not enter what is considered clutch time territory, where it's 5 points or less under 5 minutes in the fourth quarter. And I think that just shows something that we've seen all year from the Spurs. The Oklahoma City Thunder had the MVP and SGA. SGA also won the Clutch Player of the Year award, but the Spurs, they didn't have anybody in the running for Clutch Player of the Year, because that's sort of been what they've done all season long. They have created enough distance to keep their opponents arm's length, and anytime they tried to make a run late, the Spurs, in their way to 62 wins in the regular season, were able to just sort of keep them far enough away that it might not have even registered as a clutch time game. If it did, maybe just for a few seconds. And that's a big part of why the Spurs are successful, is they don't let it get down to the final buzzer all that often. And San Antonio wins 111-103 to get to the finals. Some other things that were really standing out in this game: obviously, no J-Dub, no A.J. Mitchell. The Thunder were without two of their three best ball handlers and shot creators. A.J. Mitchell, somebody who was on a Sixth Man of the Year campaign himself throughout the year. J-Dub, somebody who last year won All-NBA and was an All-Defensive Team member. Not having him the majority of the series definitely hurt the Thunder. And you sort of had other guys step up and you had other guys not step up. I do want to say that I feel like, in a way, bullying worked, because Shai Gilgeous-Alexander drops 35 points on 12 of 21 shooting and gets to the free throw line 11 times, converts on 9 of them, also has 9 assists. Easily SGA's best game of the series. And LG, you were at the watch party at the Frost Bank Center, and I don't know how much you actually got to watch the game live then. And
2: I actually got to watch the whole game.
1: Yeah.
2: Yeah.
1: Is it weird to say that I think that SGA, and we said this going after game 6, and I feel like it carried true almost even more so into game 7. SGA was not looking to sell the call as nearly as much as he was.
2: He had like maybe 2 or 3 flops, and some of them weren't called. A couple of them were.
1: Yeah.
2: But there was that 3-point shot when Devin Vassell went flying over there, and
1: that was
2: SGA
1: a bad one.
2: Kind of flew to his left to make the, draw the contact. And yeah, that was a bad call. That was a flop, obvious flop. But
1: yeah,
2: and he reduced the amount of times he was falling to the floor on jump shots. That's what I'll say he did.
1: And to that point, I feel like he was making more of his jump shots with confidence. I felt like SGA looked like an actual basketball player. He was not hitting the deck, for, you know, what he says is his protection of an injury. Maybe that's where it came from, and it started to be sort of a safety measure for him that he didn't realize the discourse of it would turn him into a known flopper.
2: And I think that it got to him. I think that's what happened. He saw all the comments. He saw that the headlines weren't about how good of a team either of the teams were. All the comments were about OKC flopping and the bad officiating.
1: Yeah, and to tell you what, SGA, if he has this performance where he just plays basketball straight up throughout the course of the series, Thunder might win this. They might take game one. They might take game they probably don't take game four. But the Thunder probably take game one, and the winner of game one ended up winning the series. So the fact that they sort of really bought into that, I think that game five being the flop fest that it was really started to catch the attention of the NBA and the officials. And that was sort of the beginning of SGA deciding to flip the switch, but also the officials probably let the Thunder know, hey, you guys got away with a lot in game five that we're not going to allow you to get away with here in game six and game seven. And the other thing that the Thunder got wrong is somehow not figuring out a way to get Chet Holmgren involved. That is probably mostly on Chet Holmgren, but the guy only shoots two shots in the first, I think, 4 minutes of the game, and then he proceeds to play another 29 minutes on the court and does not put up another shot attempt. This is somebody who averaged 18 points in the first eight games of the playoffs en route to two sweeps, shot 60% from the field, and is a, as I've been saying, a mini Victor Wembanyama, and he did not seem involved at all. He did have a few defensive plays. He had two steals, two blocks, and there were times where it looked like he was not involved on the offensive side of the ball, but then he would make a play on defense to sort of make up for it, but he is nowhere near the player that they need him to be. And the question is, now he has a supermax contract, or he has a max contract that's kicking in, that's $230 million starting next year for over the next 5 years. Does he seem worth it if he's going to play like that? And this isn't the first time he's played like that. He sort of played like this against the Pacers as well last year in the NBA Finals. Is he somebody that maybe is going to be in conversations for a trade to see if the Thunder will get Giannis Antetokounmpo maybe? That's something that we'll talk about a little bit later in the show. What did the Thunder do from here? But the most important thing is, at least as far as this show is concerned, the San Antonio Spurs advanced to the NBA Finals. Can I get a honk? We got a honk in there, LG? Yeah? Oh, yeah, there it is. Yeah, yep. Yeah. I threw LG off. I live in Stone Oak, and it was honking like wild all the way up to the outer loop. And the videos of just how ridiculous San Antonio was on Saturday night to celebrate the Spurs victory was phenomenal. I was super excited for the city and all the energy that everybody brought. Everybody went honking. Hopefully nobody actually needed their horn. There it is. Yeah, there's so many Spurs celebration videos out there, and the city has never been more hyped for a Wednesday, as they will be coming up here for the game one of the NBA Finals against the New York Knicks.
2: Yeah, and how about Nike with the drone show downtown over the Tower of Americas? When I saw that ad go out on Twitter, I thought it was, you know, fake VFX.
1: Yeah, yeah. So did I. Yeah.
2: And then it turns out it was real.
1: Yeah, seeing all the videos of people like posting, it's, oh, yeah, that is real. Okay, so no, in fact, I need to actually let my mom know, because I thought that it was also something that was going to be put out, like, you know, it was done like 2 weeks ago, all VFX in somebody's computer, and it would be put out when Wimby won. But no, Nike, shout out to y'all. That was
2: impressive.
1: They got the money.
2: They turned the Tower, if you haven't seen the video, look it up on social media. They turned the Tower of Americas into a UFO, basically, shining green light going down the tower to make it look like a beam of green light. And then they flew a drone light show above it that created an alien head and a Nike logo. And yeah, impressive.
1: Yeah, it really was. A couple wrap-up notes here about Game 7. We will probably touch on it again here a little bit later in the show. Harrison Barnes only played 3 minutes, but for the second time in his career and for the eighth time in NBA history, a player playing on his birthday in a Game 7 is undefeated. So even though HB only got 3 minutes in there, I like the superstition that the Spurs were able to continue that trend.
3: Go Shorty.
1: Yeah,
3: it's your birthday.
1: We all really appreciate the vet Harrison Barnes in there. And we have Carter Bryant, who only played 3 minutes, had 2 points. And I, for the life of me, am just trying to remember his 2 points. And
2: it was a running layup.
1: Yeah, I was about to say it wasn't a dunk and it wasn't free throws. So that was big. Luke Kornet off of the bench. When Wimby picked up his fifth foul, Luke went in to check in. The Spurs ended up using a timeout, and Luke comes in. And within the first few moments of him coming in, Dylan Harper commits, I believe it was his only turnover of the game, only a second turnover of the game. And Isaiah Hartenstein looks like he's about to have a breakaway layup. And Luke Kornet, after being blessed by the Salation Sisters, had an ankle magically give him the sprinting speed that he needed to meet Hartenstein at the rim and get the block. And that proceeds to be the biggest play of the series, arguably. A little bit later, another guy came off the bench. We talked about Dylan Harper already. He hits this step-back three-pointer that gave the Spurs, I don't have the play-by-play up right away, but it was the Spurs' 107th point. And that ended up being the dagger because Oklahoma City only scored 103. But that was a big bucket by Dylan Harper. Your rookie makes a step-back three-pointer, one of the two made threes. He only shot three threes by Dylan Harper, and that comes away to be the biggest bucket of the night for D-Harp. And, you know, I got to give Dylan Harper a lot of shout-outs. Anytime he seemed to have made a mistake, he made up for it. He probably kept Steph Castle in the game with the viral moment where Castle looked like he was about to retaliate against Alex Caruso for what I thought should have been a flagrant foul. And Harper dives on the floor and gives a bear hug to Steph to make sure that that does not turn into an escalation for a technical or what have you. And I'm a little disappointed that the officials didn't call that a flagrant foul. However, it felt like, you know, fair enough to play on at that point. I'm really upset that they didn't call a flagrant foul against Jared McCain, who seemed to pull a wrestling move and almost dislocate the shoulder of Devin Vassell a little bit later in the game. But all is well that seems to have ended well. Doesn't seem like the Spurs picked up any more injuries. They celebrate, come back to San Antonio with the Oscar Robertson Western Conference Championship trophy, and they punch their ticket to the NBA Finals, where they have a rematch of the NBA Cup Final against the New York Knicks. We'll dive into that on the other side. Oh, it's a celebration Monday here in San Antonio. The Spurs are going to the finals. Yes. All right, we talk about how the Spurs match up with the Knicks on the other side here on The Starting Lineup.
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1: Starting lineup on Ticket 760. I'm your host, Carl Schoening. In the starting lineup with me, LG. You can reach out to me on Instagram and X at OnAirCarl. That is OnAirCarl with a K. So that'll be a way you can get in touch with us. You can reach out to LG at DJLG210. And there's other ways they can involve the show, LG.
6: Yeah, like jumping into the YouTube chat at Starting Lineup Live on YouTube. Hanover Fist is in here. He says, happy Monday, starting lineup crew. And he has some champagne emojis. Says, here's some Game 7 champagnes.
1: Yeah, all right.
6: We'll pop some bubbly with you over this. Actually, I'm going to reserve the bubbly for a finals win.
1: Yeah. You know, I think that there's plenty of reason to celebrate because I think the Spurs were the, I guess, nation's favorite to knock off the Thunder. OKC didn't really do themselves any favors of not being the villains. I think in the NBA, people get tired of you quickly. So that could be something that the Spurs have to deal with, as right now the Spurs are fun and new, but next year the Spurs might be the, oh, hey, we want you to lose so we can get another champion. And obviously, they got to win this championship first. Same thing could be said for the Knicks. We'll have to see what happens. But the Spurs, for now, I think it's okay to celebrate.
6: All right.
1: That seems fun.
6: In Seattle at the Mariners game, they cut into the Jumbotron there at the ballpark up there and played the final seconds of the Spurs defeating the Thunder. And the entire Seattle Mariners fan base just went crazy for the Spurs, because they have so much hatred for the OKC Thunder for stealing their basketball team.
1: Yeah, I understand that. That's a tough one if you're a Seattle fan, because that's been a long, almost 20 years now since they've been gone. Because I guess they left, I think it was 2008, 2009 season.
6: 2008, yep.
1: So that's been quite a while there for them without a team. Seattle looks like they're going to get a new team in an expansion soon enough, but it'll be their old team. The Sonics will be brought back, and in which case, I think Oklahoma City will just do what we've sort of already done and separate the Oklahoma City records and give Seattle their franchise records back. So essentially, we'll have to redo some of the record books when that happens. But yeah, you know, a lot of people were ready to see Oklahoma City go, and I think part of that is because Wimby is exciting and they didn't want to see the SGA flopping discourse in the NBA finals. And really, just quick ratings talk real quick. Spurs and Knicks is much more compelling to the world, not just the country, but the entire globe, than the Canadian-led Thunder taking on the Knicks. Because, let's see, who else on? You got Lou Dort and SGA, who are both Canadian, on there. You have Isaiah Hartenstein, who's German, but he's an American-German, and he's not really the best player on the team. So does Germany really care? I don't really think that there's anybody else. Yeah, that is nobody that's a major player. Nikola Topic is obviously foreign, but none of their stars really have much global appeal outside of the North American continent. But now you have somebody like Victor Wembanyama.

Yama, who is a global star for the Spurs, and you have the Knicks, who are the New York Knicks. Anytime the Knicks are good, it's better for basketball, and this is their first finals appearance since taking on the Spurs in 1999. We all know how that one went. Spurs won in five. That was under the old format, where the home team had the team with the home court advantage had the first two games, and then they would play three games on the road. So that means that pivotal game five would be in the team that didn't have the home court advantage, and then game six and seven would be back with the home court advantage. And they changed that, I don't know, maybe like 5 or 7 years ago at this point, and it will be the typical 2-2-1-1-1 format. In fact, maybe they changed that right before or right after 2014. I'm having trouble remembering things, details like that. It might even be a decade ago now that they changed that to where the format mixes up. That used to be a rule to help the media members out who wanted to travel to both places. So as someone who I'm very interested in going to New York for games 3 and 4, I now understand that, because I'm not going to go all the way back up to New York for game 6. So if they had somehow figured out a way to make it, you know, 3 through 5 once again, that could be to the detriment of the Spurs, but to the advantage of the people who don't want to do the back and forth, especially for all of the international media that comes to the NBA Finals. It will be a flood of people who are covering the finals, and I'm sure they would prefer San Antonio over Oklahoma City as well. And then New York, I mean, it's expensive, but it's New York, so there's going to be a whole bunch of stuff to do up there for the Knicks. But this is a business trip for the Spurs. The first time they played the Knicks this season was in the NBA Cup Championship. This one was not considered a regular season game. It was, quote-unquote, an 83rd game, if you will, and the Knicks won 124-113, and New York had a huge fourth quarter, outscoring the Spurs 35-19, that propelled them to that victory. Otherwise, it was a pretty even game. Spurs won the first quarter by 2. Second quarter was a tie at 31. Spurs won the third quarter by 3, but just a really good fourth quarter by the Knicks. Maybe gives the Spurs the extra momentum they need. Dylan Harper, as lip readers were kind of aggregating what was being said in the Western Conference Championship celebration, apparently said, let's get the Knicks back for the NBA Cup. So, you know, just maybe that little bit of extra motivation can help the Spurs, at least for the first game here in the series that'll be in San Antonio. I need to actually go back and watch all of the highlights, because in the regular season, the Spurs went 1-1 against the New York Knicks, as they met twice, obviously, as the typical standard of the Eastern Conference versus the Western Conference. They meet 3 times overall, and the Knicks have a 2-1 record over the Spurs. But the first time that they officially met in the regular season, the Spurs hosted in San Antonio on New Year's Eve, and the Spurs won it 134-132. That was a big game from Julian Champagne to wrap up 2025, as he made 11 three-pointers, and the Spurs ended up winning 134-132, and that was 36 points from Julian Champagne. I don't have the numbers in front of me, but I'm 99% sure that's Champagne's career high. Victor Wembanyama with 31 points, and De'Aaron Fox had 26. But on the other side, there was a 29-point game from Jalen Brunson. Karl Anthony Towns had 20, and Jordan Clarkson off the bench had 20. Notorious Spurs killer Jordan Clarkson. And if you remember, I think it was last year, maybe it was Wimby's rookie year, I'll have to go back and specify which one it was, the Spurs won in an epic where Jalen Brunson dropped 61 points in San Antonio. So this has been a fun series between the two teams, and there's some demons that need to be exercised out of MSG, because it feels like the Spurs under Victor, with Wembanyama on the roster, have not necessarily played well in MSG. And the game in Madison Square Garden on March 1st was a blowout victory for the Knicks. It was a
I think it was a noon local time here in San Antonio, 1 o'clock start in New York City game. And if you guys will remember, this is my one criticism of the Spurs, is I felt like they were a little bit slow in the regular season on day games. And as far as I know, there's no more day games. I'll have to double check the schedules now that tip times have come out. But I think every game is going to be played at night in this series. But the Spurs went undefeated in February. Their last loss before playing the Knicks on March 1st was January 31st, another day game against the Charlotte Hornets that actually got even moved up earlier to, I think, 11 o'clock local time, San Antonio, because of a storm that was happening. I think they called it a cyclone bomb in Charlotte, and the Spurs had to get out extra early, and they didn't get out. They didn't beat the storm. They were forced to stay in Charlotte and fly out the next day. So luckily, everybody stayed safe in that manner, and that feels like forever ago now, February 1st, but the Spurs proceeded to go February without a loss after losing to Charlotte in that day game. And then, if y'all will remember, the Spurs were in New York for two off days. So they played Brooklyn on I believe it was a Thursday, and then they had Friday and Saturday off, and then Sunday morning or Sunday early afternoon was when the Spurs played the Knicks in Madison Square Garden. And it felt like the Spurs were a little bit sluggish out of the gate and just didn't really, they didn't score 30 once in a quarter in that game. And the Knicks were able to win it 114-89. And in that game, Victor Wembanyama actually did play well with 25 points, but nobody else scored 20 for the Spurs. Mikal Bridges had 25 points and Jalen Brunson had 24. All five starters scored double figures. And Mo Diawara had 14 points off of the bench. So, you know, interesting thing to look at here on these games with the Spurs and the Knicks. There seems to be an X factor that you might not expect to make the impact in the NBA Finals like they made in the regular season. So we will definitely be breaking that down a lot more, especially tomorrow. That'll essentially be the whole show tomorrow as we also get ready for Game 1 on Wednesday. There's going to be plenty of storylines to talk about. There's going to be a media day to get to. We'll have plenty of availabilities that we'll play the sound back on here on the show. We'll dive into some of the more nitty-gritty details of the matchups. I will go back and watch the tape on all three matchups and give a little bit more thorough of thought process on how the Knicks can knock off the Spurs or vice versa, the Spurs knock off the Knicks. That would certainly be a series that I don't want to give a prediction on quite yet, but I feel pretty confident. There's this little break that maybe the Knicks are 100% more healed than the Spurs, or not 100%, but they're more healed than the Spurs. While the Spurs will get this nice 4-day break, they get to host Game 1, and they get a big sigh of relief, finally knocking off Oklahoma City in a 7-game series where they face elimination in Game 6. They obviously face elimination in Game 7, go into a hostile environment, and punch their ticket to the finals, where they will take on those New York Knicks, who do have a winning record against them in this 2025-2026 season. But on the other side of this break, there's some interesting notes on the Oklahoma City Thunder that I want to get into as they have hit their offseason. What do they do from here? And I do want to also touch on some notes from around the world of sports as the big story of will A.J. Brown get traded today happens. Today is the final deadline before some funky things with the NFL cap make it a little bit harder to move a big star like A.J. Brown. And in NCAA, the baseball tournament has gotten down to the super regional round. Talk about all that on the starting lineup on Ticket 760.

0: On June 1st, 2005, the Spurs bested the Phoenix Suns 101-95 in Game 5 of the Western Conference Finals at Mortgage Matchup Center in the best-of-seven series, 4-1. Tim Duncan posted a double-double with 31 points and 15 rebounds while adding 3 block shots in 41 minutes. Manu Ginobili added 19 points, 8 rebounds, and 6 assists. Cody Parker chipped in 18 points as the Spurs advanced to their third NBA Finals. That's today's Spurs Flashback. I'm Dan Weiss.
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0: This is the starting lineup on Ticket 760. I'm your host, Carl Schoening. The other voice you might hear, LG, in the starting lineup with me. Spurs knock off the Thunder in Game 7 of the Western Conference Finals, 111-103. And we all know where the Spurs go from here. They're going to the NBA Finals Wednesday to face off against the New York Knicks. But where do the Thunder go from here? So OKC has some financial decisions they need to make. They're already so deep in the luxury tax that there's going to be questions of what they do for contracts with extensions for Lu Dort, Cason Wallace, Isaiah Hartenstein, as the, I guess, what is it? The second apron is what they're calling it these days, is something that will break up teams. We've already seen it happen with the Boston Celtics. Just because you won a championship doesn't mean that you can afford to keep them. So SGA is locked up gets. He is going to be under contract until a player option in 2030-2031 season. And that's a player option worth $75 million. So I would assume that, you know, he's probably going to be okay. And obviously he's under contract until 2030. But Isaiah Hartenstein is entering the last year of his deal, so he could be eligible for an extension. Lu Dort has a team option of $18 million. And you almost wonder what the Thunder are going to do with that. But SGA was asked about both of those guys, and he said he was going to let Sam Presti, the greatest GM of all time, handle that. And Sam Presti obviously is a very well-respected GM, comes out of the Spurs system before he got the job in Seattle and then moved with the team to Oklahoma City. But yeah, Lu Dort, that's an interesting one to see if the Oklahoma City Thunder decline that option and almost figure out if they're just going to replace him by one of their draft picks. But just kind of wrap up, they have Alex Caruso under the next 3 years. Chet Holmgren starts his extension, his max extension, that starts at $41.5 million and runs to $54.7 million through that 2030-2031 season with SGA. And it seems easy, like low-hanging fruit, to say, do the Thunder trade Chet Holmgren after the way he played against the Spurs? Yes and no. He's 24 years old. So you're talking about having a 24-year-old that is a unicorn. He really is that good to call him a unicorn. Locked up through his prime, essentially. That is another 5 years. So he'll be 29 by the time his contract is done. And it's a question of, is there an upgrade that you can even get? And the only realistic upgrade that I can think of out there is Giannis Antetokounmpo. And if you can build a trade for Giannis around Chet Holmgren, and you can get Giannis to agree to an extension in Oklahoma City, then it makes a little bit more sense. However, does Giannis want to go to Oklahoma City if he doesn't have Chet Holmgren there to be his kind of second interior presence that can space the floor? I don't know if a Giannis trade for Chet Holmgren makes sense for the Thunder, or for Giannis for that matter. But if you're the Bucks and you could get somebody like a Chet Holmgren for Giannis, I don't necessarily know if straight up that works, because I don't think the salaries work that well. But if you can more or less figure out a way to make that a reality for Milwaukee, they would probably love to have Chet as a building block. He would have to be their second best player, but he's already proven that he can be the second or third best player on a championship team. But then the burden of finding a MVP caliber player to put next to Chet in Milwaukee is an interesting one that I don't know if they would be willing to take on. But certainly to have a piece like that locked up through 2031 would be a win for anybody that maybe acquires Chet Holmgren. But I think SGA and Chet probably stay together, and that's where you have to wonder, where do the Thunder maybe try to improve other places? Jalen Williams, that is Jay Will, he has another couple years left on his contract. The other Jay Williams, Jay Dub, his extension kicks in. Seems like he has pretty much the exact same extension as Chet Holmgren. And you almost feel like, if you're the Thunder, with the way Jay Dub could not play in the Spurs the series against the Spurs, but he had 26 points in the one game that he did play after not playing a game from April 22nd until the first game of the series, which I guess was roughly about a month that he was out with the hamstring injury. And then game two, he re-aggravates that hamstring. He tries to come in game six and just looks terrible and didn't really go through any revamp process. It was just like, hey, I want to give it a go in game six. And it was good that they found out when they were playing with house money how J-Dub was not going to be able to contribute on his injury, because he really was not looking like anywhere near himself. But I'm going to say something that might not make Spurs fans all that happy, but Jalen Williams is a potential difference maker in this series to where Oklahoma City wins the series. And that's just a what-if game that even when he was asked about it, he says he doesn't want to get into hypotheticals. But it's enough of a what-if that Oklahoma City might feel content enough with this roster should they be green-lit to spend the money in the luxury tax to run it back with those three players, SGA, Chet, and J-Dub. And the one thing that I thought was pretty interesting is, again, Sam Presti's really good at his job. OKC owns the 12th overall pick and the 17th overall pick in this year's NBA draft. So they could add a lottery talent and a fringe lottery talent that just slips out of the lottery. But the caveat to that is that'll only add $10 million to their roster salary, but the way the luxury tax works and how deep the Thunder are in it, their tax bill just for signing those two players will add $80 million to their luxury tax bill. So there's been some questions of, do those picks get packaged in a trade for Giannis? Do they maybe move up to where they try and throw in some of their future picks to get a top five pick in this draft? And then obviously that'll lead to a potential franchise player. There's a lot of questions of what OKC does with their just salary cap issues. And I know that this is a sports talk show and you want to hear more about the X's and O's and, you know, who scored and who had a good game, etc. But in the NBA, the salary cap really is a determining factor of how these rosters are put together and how long they stay together, because now there are some very strict rules essentially to keep somebody like Steve Ballmer from making the Clippers just a ridiculous... for those of you that don't know, Steve Ballmer makes, like, I think something along the lines of like $30 million a month just off of his dividends of Microsoft stocks. So he is by far the richest owner in the league, and I think he has money that essentially the league was just like, we need to make this fair for everybody else. So they have these rules. And if you're in the second apron for 3 out of 5 years, then your first round pick jumps to the end of the first round. So you essentially lose your first round pick. There's penalties beyond just having to pay a lot of money. And they also eliminate abilities to do other ways to expand your roster. And you get hard capped, et cetera, et cetera. I'm getting wrapped up. LG's telling me that is enough, as it is enough salary cap talk. But yeah, where did the Thunder go from here? We will be interested to see what they do. You might have heard the promo. I will be out at the Rocket Lock and Terra with Dylan Emery for an NBA draft party. That'll be a fun one. We're not going to get too far ahead of ourselves, but I do love me some draft, and I will definitely talk about the draft here on the show. But we'll shift gears and talk a little bit of football. Coming up next, where does A.J. Brown go? The Eagles. I hope they keep him. That'll be fun. The Eagles will have just a ridiculous receiver core if they go into the season with their receiver core. But the money has always been on the Eagles maybe trading A.J. Brown. We'll see what happens. We'll talk about that here on the starting lineup when we come back. 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
11: 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Back to the starting lineup.
0: That's right. We do talk Spurs on the starting lineup here on Ticket 760. We're in San Antonio, so we got to talk Spurs. But one of the things that has been a major story all season, or all offseason long in the NFL, and for a multitude of reasons that we're probably not going to have time to get into, is will A.J. Brown be traded? And it seems like if he is, it's going to be to the New England Patriots. Today's an important day for the NFL, as June 1st is a last potential date for money to be stretched. So if the Eagles are able to make a trade before the 4 p.m. Eastern trade deadline today, where they move A.J. Brown, it'll keep dead money and bonuses from accelerating onto the 2026 cap and save the Eagles $7 million this season. If he's traded after the 4 p.m. trade deadline today, then Brown will account for around $16 million in dead space this season and $27 million next year. So the question is, are the Eagles going to trade A.J. Brown, their number one receiver, and will it be to the New England Patriots? And I kind of don't think so. There's a lot of signs that point to yes here, but the Eagles, they have the best receiving core in football. They are just somebody who I think can get over whatever weird drama there is with A.J. Brown. But on top of this weird drama, you have this whole Mike Vrabel, the head coach of the Patriots, for those of you that don't know, Diana Russini scandal. And Russini is a NFL insider that's been leaking that A.J. Brown is unhappy in Philadelphia and he would like a trade to reunite with Vrabel, who coached him in Tennessee, where he was traded to the Philadelphia Eagles from. So there's a lot of understandable connections there and why Vrabel would want somebody like A.J. Brown for his quarterback Drake May and try and make their offense a bit more explosive. And it just feels to me there's a lot of smoke where there might not necessarily be fire. That being said, Adam Schefter, the ESPN insider, who is a bit more reputable than Diana Russini, is also saying that there is a fire where there is smoke there and that the Eagles and the Patriots could have a deal done. But that was a little while ago. Why these trades might have to come down to the deadline, don't ask me. It feels like one of these things where voluntary OTAs, it'd be nice to have these done, these involuntary, voluntary OTAs that a lot of teams have put together. So I don't know if there's a real expectation of A.J. Brown being traded, because you have that absolute curveball of the scandal with Vrabel and Diana Russini that might make all of that smoke just wishful thinking from Vrabel. However, I do think that A.J. Brown, it could be a great piece to whether he stays in Philadelphia or goes to New England. If anything happens in that I see coming down the wire here in the next hour while we're on the air, I will certainly relay that information to you. But I would expect anything to happen a little bit after everybody else finishes their morning coffee here in a June 1st. Hey, you know, I didn't even address here in the first hour that it's June 1st. Happy June, everybody. First of the month. Got to make sure that rent's paid and all the good stuff that comes with it. All right. We move into more Spurs talk. We talk Spurs. Knicks got some sound to listen to from the Spurs' victorious Game 7 victory against the Thunder. And we will talk more about the matchup between Spurs and Knicks in hour number 2 here on the starting lineup on Ticket 760. See you at the top of the hour.

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0: Starting Lineup on Ticket 760. I'm your host, Carl Schoening. In the starting lineup with me is LG. The Spurs are in the NBA Finals. Game one scheduled for Wednesday. It'll be a fun one here in San Antonio. And we're both going to be in the Frost Bank Center, LG. You are already scheduled to work. I'll be on the radio broadcast. I think I'm not allowed to say, but we will have some fun on the radio broadcast. That is as much of a teaser that I'm allowed to give you, but you guys will certainly want to listen to myself, Dan Weiss, and the radio feed. And I don't even think I've told you, LG, what this tease is, so you might have to find out with everybody else on the show. More of a reason to keep it tuned in to Ticket 760 until you listen to us on WOAI. Yeah, I haven't told you, have I, LG? Surprise?
5: No.
0: You don't know the surprise? Then
5: no one told me.
0: No, that's fine. I will tell you the surprise off air because I have not been given the clearance to, I haven't asked for permission, but I don't want to ask for forgiveness before permission. But it is certainly something for the Spurs fans to keep a even closer ear on what we do on the radio broadcast for the NBA Finals. That is all I'll say about that. However, I have this slight inferiority complex where I appreciate anybody that actually wants to hear my thoughts on what happened in Game 7 of the NBA Western Conference Finals, where the Spurs knocked off the Oklahoma City Thunder 111-103. However, I am of the belief that you would rather hear from the big fella, Victor Wembanyama. And if I'm mistaken in that, be sure to follow me on social media, because if you're not already, then I would like that follow. But I want to hear what Wimby had to say in his post game. Very emotional after winning Game 7, and he had calmed down just a little bit, but still gave some great post game sound. Here's what Victor Wembanyama had to say after the Spurs knocked off the defending champion Oklahoma City Thunder in Game 7 of the Western Conference Finals.
6: Victor, you're going to the NBA Finals, and we, you know, saw your reaction after the final horn. Could you just sort of put into words what you're feeling right now?
7: Winning the Larry O'Brien, it's a childhood dream, and having a real shot at it, having a chance, tangible chance at winning it, at realizing a dream, you know, it's a chance. It's a lifetime chance, you know, it's... You never know when it's going to happen again. But it's, you know, the day we win it, speaking for myself, it's going to be an amazing day of, like, realization of a dream. You know, it's hard to put into words. It's almost like the meaning of my life, you know.
8: Vic, along those lines, after the gold medal game in Paris, you had said you worried for your opponents in a couple years. A couple of years later, is this kind of what you had in mind when you said that?
7: Kind of, but I don't worry really for them. I'm not worried. I'm worried about us winning, you know. That's what I'm thinking about.
5: A lot of great moments from your supporting cast tonight, but I'm thinking of Luke's block on Hartenstein with about 6 minutes. How huge was that?
7: That was big. That was big. There's so many big time plays, so many guys stepping up. Oh my God. It's an unreal chance, you know. My life is amazing, and being with these guys, living these things with these guys that I love so, so, so much, it's amazing. Yes. I want to have this feeling plenty, plenty more times in my life.
5: It seemed like Julian had an answer every time, the really timely threes. What have you seen from him just all year in that regard?
7: Julian's amazing. He deserves everything that he gets. And he's the type of guy, you know, that makes you want to die for him on the court because he gives so much effort. And he's got such an amazing story. You know, he got cut in the NBA a few years back. He's had tough moments, but he keeps pushing, and now he's taking his team to the NBA Finals.
9: Victor, sur ta gauche, est-ce que tu penses à savourer la victoire de ce soir ou tu penses déjà aux Knicks?
7: Impossible de pas savourer. 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
10: Yeah, Victor, you talked about speaking for yourself about the day that you might win a finals trophy. You know, when it comes to your personal emotions, you guys have talked a lot about just being a team, liking each other, like being around each other. You know, when you look and feel the things you're feeling tonight, and then you look around and see your teammates experiencing that with you, you know, what has that been like? What are you most excited about?
7: I'm most excited about feeling what I felt when that buzzer went off again and again and again, and even more. You work all these hours we put in, it's for these type of emotions. Like I want to win so bad. It's like my life depends on it.
6: I don't know if you remember back in October, we asked you what you thought a successful season would be, and you said making the playoffs, not play in, but playoffs. You had to finish at least sixth. At what point during this season did that shift? And did you realize you were underselling yourselves?
7: I mean, you reevaluate everything all throughout the season. And really, when you step into a game in the regular season, you don't even look at the big picture of the season. You look at what you need to do tonight, what you need to do in the first half, on the first possession. And when you lay a brick like this every time you got a chance, and you lay it perfectly fine, at the end of the day, you get a big castle, a beautiful house, and it's just like the entry hall of our castle right now, you know, like.
11: Vic, can you elaborate? I have two things for you. The first one, can you elaborate on Luke's block, what your view of the play was, and did you happen to notice the assaults that happened from your teammates when he went back to the bench and their reaction to him when he came out of the game.
7: I didn't see. I was so, so stoked. I was so proud of him, so happy. That's the definition of a winning play. It's whoever wanted it more.
11: And to follow you, you play this game for yourself, for your family, for your teammates, what this moment means for them and everybody in that room right now. But what do you think this means for Pop, and how important is it for you to have these moments for him?
7: I can't answer that question. I don't know what it means for him. That's a guy who's got more experience as a coach than almost anybody and has been through so many things in his career and so many things right now as El Jefe. He goes through some things we can't even imagine. So I need to call him. I need to see him. I need to talk to him. Because there's no way I can understand right now, you know, how he feels. I don't know if he's gonna do an interview about it or if we can get what. Yeah, I figured on him, he's not going to. So, when I talk to him, it's gonna be only stored in my head, except if I record it in secret. But I need to talk to him so quick. Hey, DP. Hey, Dylan.
0: Dylan Harper comes in at the end of Victor Wembanyama's media availability. Wemby, after winning Game 7 of the Western Conference Finals, obviously a little bit more emotionally under control than the rage of emotions that he saw right after winning Game 7. And, you know, you got to love that, and it really sparked a lot of joy across the city, not just for Wemby and his teammates, but for everybody that was a Spurs fan. It was a very fun night on Saturday. Maybe a little stressful, but, you know, I thought that the Spurs did a great job of, if it was going to be a close game, keeping it as not stressful as possible. There were no lead changes late in the game. In fact, it didn't even register as a clutch time game, which is 5 points or less under 5 minutes in regulation. Victor Wembanyama with just a stellar performance, but not necessarily the MVP caliber performance that you thought you might get from him. 22 points was great. I thought it was De'Aaron Fox's best game of the series, and it was very much the team victory. Julian Champagne came up clutch. Dylan Harper was great. And you look at everybody, they all contributed if they played a couple minutes to the majority of the game, like Wemby for 42 minutes. So I thought that was all great. You know, I appreciate Wemby being candid in the moment, but he's not going to record his conversation with Greg Popovich and leak it. I think that, you know, it's all family stuff at that point, and that doesn't get out to the media. However, it's not going to keep people from asking, and I'm sure there's going to be plenty of conversations about Greg Popovich and how El Jefe is still involved as we hit the finals media day, and the media members from across the globe are going to flood San Antonio and get their questions in to ask the Spurs how they're going to knock off the New York Knicks in the NBA Finals. First finals appearance for both teams, which I think is great. The age of parity is very much a thing in the NBA after all those years of LeBron making, what was it, 8 straight finals, something along those lines. It was the Warriors and the Cavs for so many years in a row. Very happy that we've hit this age of parity to a certain extent. And now I almost wonder if the Spurs are going to rattle off several trips in a row, but we shouldn't get too far ahead of ourselves. Spurs still have to take on the New York Knicks, and they're still going to have to deal with the Oklahoma City Thunder in the Western Conference, and you never know who else might show up. I think that the Dallas Mavericks have a lot of work to do, but they do have a young player in Cooper Flagg that will certainly help them get to 50 win seasons in the not-too-distant future. But when it comes down to the immediate future, the Spurs will host the New York Knicks 7:30 on Wednesday night for Game 1 of the NBA Finals. And Victor Wembanyama, I wonder what the Knicks are going to do to try and slow him down. They have Karl Anthony Towns, they have OG Anunoby, they have Josh Hart. Those are going to be three players I expect to rotate on the Wemby. And that is where the conversation starts when we come back. And we'll also hear from a couple other Spurs and their Game 7 post-game thoughts, as the Knicks and the Spurs are going to be in an NBA Finals matchup to remember. Feels so full circle with Wemby playing the Knicks in Game 1 of his first Finals. We'll talk about that and more here on The Starting Lineup when we come back on Ticket 760.

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10: You want sports? We got sports. What's happening, fellow sports fans? It's Andy West. Let's look back on this day in sports, June 1st. We'll start today way back in 1925, where future New York Yankees Hall of Famer Lou Gehrig pinch hits and also gets substituted into the game in a 5-3 loss to Washington. It's the first of a record 2,130 consecutive games he'd play, a record that stood for 56 years until Cal Ripken Jr. passed him in 1995. Today in 1975, Nolan Ryan, pitching for the California Angels, recorded his fourth no-hitter, striking out 9. Ryan tied Sandy Koufax's record by beating the Baltimore Orioles 1-0. It was also Ryan's 100th Major League victory. He would go on to pitch 3 more no-hitters in his career, the most in baseball history. And today in 1988, John Madden Football, the first incarnation of the Madden NFL video game series, is released for the Commodore 64 and Apple II. Madden, a Hall of Famer who won a Super Bowl coaching the Oakland Raiders, served as a consultant for the game's design. The series became a smash hit and made Electronic Arts, or EA Games, a household publisher. Madden was already a well-known announcer, but the longevity of the game series helped make Madden one of the most famous sports broadcasters of all time. And the game is still the premier football video game on the market today.
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5: Starting lineup on Ticket 760. I'm your host, Carl Schoening. You can reach out to me on Instagram or X at OnAirCarl. That is Carl with a K, on air, K-A-R-L. You can also get in touch with our producer, LG. He is at DJLG210. LG, other ways people can get involved in the show and reach out to us.
7: Absolutely. You can follow us on social media at Starting Lineup Live on Instagram and Facebook. On Twitter, we are at TSL760, and we are also streaming live on YouTube at Starting Lineup Live. Hanover Fist in here. He says he'll be in attendance at game number two at the Frostbank Center. And I do know that the Fiesta t-shirt colors are coming back for game one.
5: Nice.
7: So awesome. If you're at game one, I don't know what's happening at game two yet, but game one, you will be able to get one of the Fiesta t-shirts if you are in attendance.
5: 7:30 on Wednesday night, game one tips off of the NBA Finals at the Frostbank Center. LG and I will be there working. I'll be on the radio broadcast. Once again, we have a surprise for you, so be sure to tune into WOAI. I don't know when we'll be able to announce that. I might have to ask for permission to break that news on the show. That's what we call tease in the industry. I don't know if it's actually finalized or not. So we'll have to talk about that. However, I thought this one was interesting, LG. Do you believe history repeats itself?
7: Yes.
5: I don't know if you saw the

0: and now a series against the New York Knicks. Spurs won that series in five. San Antonio, I sort of feel like, can win this series in five as well. And that would be great if it happened again, because that would mean the Spurs win it in the Frost Bank Center in San Antonio. And that would be an ideal place to win it. And if there's a city where you win a championship after being there for a business trip, New York would probably be among them. But the, I guess, just the fun full circle moment there, it seems like it could be a almost like the script, the, you know how that is with those, are they called telenovas? You know what I'm talking about? How
1: telenovelas,
0: how it's just the same story every like 5 years. They just keep recycling it. If I'm not mistaken, that's how those work. Like the soap operas, if you've seen them for 20 years, you've seen the same story like 10 times. So I wonder if that's how this story writes itself out. The Spurs win in five. I certainly would love that. If the Spurs can win games one and two, and then, hey, we'll give the Knicks game three, and the Spurs win game four and close it out in game five, that would be a lot of fun. I imagine the NBA obviously would love a seven-game series, which would also be a victorious Spurs home game if they win it in San Antonio in game seven. But one thing we'll have to keep an eye on, LG, I don't have this prepared right now. Ticket prices are going to be a conversation here in the finals. I wonder if it'll be cheaper to fly to San Antonio and watch the game.
1: It is.
0: In the Frost Bank Center.
1: Yeah, it is.
0: By a mile, right? Like, isn't it like $50,000 for like courtside seats? I imagine it's probably more now in New York City. We'll have to actually do a little bit of research and see how much it costs to get into MSG and into San Antonio as well. I had somebody who told me that he was able to snag a couple tickets to games five and seven, and they were around $1,500 and $1,800 apiece in the upper deck.
1: Yep, that's what I've been seeing too. And Knicks fans are going to travel.
0: They will, yeah. Again, because it's cheaper to just go to San Antonio and catch the finals than it is to watch it in Madison Square Garden.
1: I expect to see a lot of celebrities sitting front row as well in the Frost Bank Center.
0: Yeah, it'll be a fun time for me to use that media credential. Maybe we figure out how to get some of those people on the show. That'd be interesting to see if Ben Stiller would come on, maybe. You have any questions for Ben Stiller?
1: No, not really.
0: We'll have to find. Maybe Tracy Morgan would be a lot of fun. I actually went to New York. I think it was just. I've gone to New York with the Spurs a couple times, and I've run into Tracy Morgan once. I can't remember. Like, I think I've gone to New York three or four times with the Spurs, and one of the two most recent times, I bumped into Tracy Morgan in the hotel lobby.
1: Oh, cool. So, well, hopefully he doesn't throw up on the court.
0: What? Why did that happen?
1: Yeah, he threw up on the Knicks court.
0: When was this?
1: This season.
0: Oh, wow.
1: Or maybe it might have been last season, but it was recent.
0: No, poor that's obviously, you know, a shame, but I like him. He's funny to me. Anyhow, I do want to hear from Dylan Harper. Dylan Harper is somebody who hit perhaps the biggest shot that a rookie has hit in recent NBA history. I can't think of a rookie hitting a bigger shot than when he had a step back three to give the Spurs the 107-101 lead. I guess it was pushed a little bit. It might have been 107-99 lead. I think that's the actual score. But Dylan Harper hit a dagger of a shot to give the Spurs essentially a secured win in the Western Conference Finals. And he has been playing just beyond his years. He is such a special talent. I want to hear what he had to say post-game and share it with you guys here on the starting lineup. This is Dylan Harper and his post-game thoughts after Game 7 of the Western Conference Finals.
2: Game 1, obviously you had a big game, historic game, and he had a bunch of big threes tonight when you guys needed it most. I mean, it seemed like, like I said, at every turn you answered the call for this team. Mm-hmm. What is it like being in these moments, especially, like I said, in Game 1 and Game 7, and to be able to help advance this team back to the NBA Finals for the first time in 12 years? I mean, how does it feel to be a part of the team?
3: I mean, it's a blessing. I think just answering the call, that's kind of what I've kind of always done, and just put myself in that position and just double down on myself every time. I mean, my teammates, coaching staff, everyone does a great job of just empowering me to go out there and make plays and be myself. So, you know, when the time comes, I think –

0: for me, I just kind of go out there and I just trust my instincts.
1: Dylan, congratulations on advancing to the NBA Finals. When you picture the NBA Finals, what do you see?
0: Picturing in my head, I mean, that's where legends are made. That's where big-time players kind of show when the lights get bright, because that's the brightest lights you can ever play in. So I think just being in the NBA Finals is just unreal in my head, but now it's a reality, and now we just got to go ahead and dominate these next few weeks.
2: Dylan, I know that no one reaches this point without making sacrifices. When you think about the younger you that made the sacrifices to get here, what would you tell your younger self?
0: Be confident and just stay in the moment. That was the biggest thing, just being where my feet are. Obviously, life is a bunch of ups and downs, and I've been through a lot of ups and downs this season. So, I mean, I've kind of just stayed in the gym and just keep grinding. That's been the biggest thing for me, staying sharp. And what my number is called is make sure I'm the most prepared out there.
3: Dylan, something you said at Media Day was that playoffs were all you saw when you looked at the roster, the way it was constructed. Mm-hmm. You made the playoffs, now you're making the finals. You know, you talk about as a player on the court playing, shooting with confidence, but for a team, you know, to have a confidence like that to know, hey, we're going to the playoffs or we're going to the finals, you know, how imperative is that to success?
0: Well, when I first said that comment, I didn't meet anyone on the team yet. So I was going just straight off of just who I am and just the confidence I have in myself. But I think our confidence is through the roof. I think we all trust in each other, and that's the biggest thing if you want to kind of get over humps like we did. And confidence and just being ourselves. And for me, you know, coming in, I knew what I was kind of walking into with the roster. I kind of seen the pieces, and just what we could do is just endless. So we're just proud of my guys, and I think that this is just the beginning of something really special.
4: Hi, Dylan. Congrats for entering the finals. And this year, both you and Jordan Clarkson have entered the finals, so that means it's the first year to have a Philippine player to win an NBA title. Mm-hmm. Are you planning to go to, like, represent the Philippines in the future games, international games?
0: I think my focus is just on these next games, this next series, but obviously it's a blessing to represent the Philippines and know where I'm from. So, I mean, I think me and Jordan Clarkson do a great job of doing that. But, I mean, my biggest thing is just focusing on what's in front of me.
5: Dylan, Vic was just in here and pretty emotional about what this means and how much he wanted to win. I'm wondering, when you've seen him up close these last 2 weeks, this seven-game series, what have you seen and learned from him?
0: How dedicated he is. That was the biggest thing I kind of learned from him, just how he went about everything. He takes the wins just like how he takes the losses. That's the type of guy he is. He's just someone who goes out, and no matter what the circumstances is, he's always going to work his tail off. So, I mean, kind of what we see on the court is what I see every day times 10, and just the dedication and effort he puts into his body, his mind, and the game is just unreal.
6: Dylan, we've seen Vic being vocal as a leader.
7: Dylan Harper in his post-game thoughts after winning Game 7, and, you know, he is the weirdest blessing in disguise of this Spurs team, because you remember last year, it seemed like the Spurs were poised to make a push into the playoffs, and it was after the Spurs had just gotten De'Aaron Fox that they find out that the news that Victor's out for the season with the deep vein thrombosis, and essentially that led to De'Aaron Fox getting the surgery on his shooting hand that he was putting off. I think it was his pinky that needed the surgery, and he was going to, you know, try and finish out the season. But with Vic out, they figured you might as well get that surgery taken care of so you're 100% ready to go for next season. The Spurs proceed to get into the NBA lottery. They become the second overall pick out of that NBA lottery after Cooper Flagg is given to the Dallas Mavericks for the first overall pick. The Spurs, seemingly the reports were, the Spurs were interested in Dylan Harper on a level of they were probably going to look to try and trade up to get him conceivably, and he sort of falls into their lap at the second overall pick, and he is the X factor that it's unreal. I will be hard-pressed to find and go back and look and see if there is a rookie that has contributed to a finals run more than what Dylan Harper has done in recent memory. In the last 25 years, I just am drawing a blank of a rookie.
8: I could think of one.
7: Go ahead.
9: John Mobley!
7: Yes! Yeah, the last lefty to come off of the bench for the Spurs. Only slight difference is that while Manu was a rookie, I think he was like 24. He had been professional for quite a while there, and the Spurs drafted Manu in 1999 after they won their first championship, and he doesn't come for a few years later. This is a 19-year-old rookie that is now 20 years old, making big-time plays, playing in the fourth quarter of the NBA Finals. But you're right. Dylan Harper said, and I'm sure we played it because we love hearing from Dylan Harper, he says that he talks to Manu Ginobili daily. There's a lot of similarities between the two, and he is a just phenomenal player that is perhaps the reason why the Spurs can win an NBA championship and why they have made this run to the NBA Finals. If it weren't for Dylan Harper, then the Spurs are probably not anywhere near this the NBA Finals that they find themselves in. So Harper, somebody who had a little bit of trouble with his three-point shot early in the season. I watch him warm up all the time just out of curiosity before the games. He works so hard on his three-point shot, all the ways to create it. It's inspiring, really, that he has now become a three-level scorer before the end of his rookie year. However, he was asked, I think it was in that interview, and I don't think we played it, if he still feels like he's a rookie. And he kind of said, no, it feels like, you know, been here for a while now. So let me do the math on this, LG. We played 5 preseason games, 82 regular season games, and then 7 + 5 + 6. What are we looking at there? 19? Is that 18 playoff games? So the Spurs have played about 100 games. And if you're somebody who didn't make the NCAA tournament like Harper, you probably only played like 35 college games, and you probably maybe played like 35 high school games. He's probably played more basketball games since he was drafted, if you also count the couple of summer league games that he played, than he has in the previous 4 years. So, you know, I imagine it's very easy for him to have that rookie feeling eliminated, and he's out there playing like a vet, and he is a big reason why the Spurs are going to potentially win a championship. He is a big reason why the Spurs are 4 wins away from winning that coveted NBA championship, and it certainly is a blessing that the Spurs were able to draft him 2nd overall in this previous draft. He will be a star for a long time in this league. And it's just scary to think about how Victor Wembanyama and Dylan Harper are going to be on the same roster for maybe a decade plus. You know, don't want to get too far into the future. Still got 4 games to win here, but the Spurs are young. They are scary, and they are going to take on the New York Knicks Wednesday night in game 1 of the NBA Finals. We'll talk about that. We'll hear from De'Aaron Fox as well as we celebrate the Spurs winning the NBA championship here on the Starting Lineup on Ticket 760.

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2: San Antonio FC had an absolute barn burner in last week's midweek game against Sporting Jacks out of Jacksonville, Florida. Jacks started out strong with 3 goals in the first half. SAFC turned up the heat in the second, scoring 3 goals in 9 minutes, but ended the game with 4 total. 2 goals and an assist came from Christian Sordo, who was, of course, named man of the match, and other goals came from Dmitry Yurofeyev and Hakeem O'Connor-Ward. Sporting Jacks equalized in the 89th minute, making it a total of 8 goals. 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
3: This is the starting lineup on Ticket 760. Hour 2 coming to a close. I'm your host, Carl Schoening. And one of the more interesting storylines in this series between the Spurs and the Knicks is De'Aaron Fox is somebody that I think the Spurs realized was a championship piece. They were able to trade for him and get him on a good deal without giving up too much. And, you know, we talk about it on this show, LG. You've mentioned it a few times. He's sort of the scapegoat that Spurs fans like to point at. And I've always said that even when it looks like he's had a bad game, De'Aaron Fox still has good games in other ways. He contributes to winning in so many factors. And he comes out in 35 minutes against the Oklahoma City Thunder in Game 7 with 15 points, 50% shooting from the field. He hit big threes, 3 of 7 from 3, 5 assists, and 3 steals for Swipa. And, you know, the Spurs don't win that game without De'Aaron Fox. They didn't have him for the first 2 games of this series with an ankle sprain that he's been proceeding to play on. And he's just been huge, and he contributes on both sides of the floor. And I want to hear what he had to say, because I think he's one of these guys that a lot is given to, so much is expected. And he obviously spoke after the game to the media after the Spurs won the Western Conference Finals. And I don't want to leave him out when talking about post-game press conferences and playing them here on the show.
10: What are the emotions? You know, how are you feeling? Obviously, getting to this point in your career.
11: It feels great, especially doing with this group of guys, with just how young and how talented they are, to be able to be this resilient, especially against, you know, some teams that have been here, you know, playing Minnesota. They've been in the conference finals the last 2 years, and then obviously OKC been to the conference finals the last 2 years, been the number one seed the last 3 years, just won a championship. Being able to do it against those types of teams, I think, prepare you for whatever you're going to see at the end. And it's definitely great.
12: De'Aaron, just for you, and when you think of your career and sort of the journey you've been on from Sacramento before, obviously coming over here, and what sort of comes to mind now when you wear the hat and you think about playing in the NBA Finals?
11: Man, just grateful. I'm grateful to be in this position. I was grateful to be there and obviously continue to learn, continue to grow my game, continue to get better. And then coming here my first full year, being able to be in the finals, I don't know if I thought that, but I knew that we were going to have a damn good team. And we continue to get better just throughout the course of the season. While we were winning games, we were getting better every step of the way. And by the time, you know, we got to, I would even say, like, all-star break, I was like, it could be real. Like, we definitely have a chance this year. And this was just another stepping stone going to that goal.
13: De'Aaron, congratulations on advancing to the NBA Finals. When you see the NBA Finals, what do you picture?
11: One, I picture us holding the trophy at the end. But, I mean, just thinking of everything that goes into it, just the blood, sweat, the tears, the travel, everything that we go through throughout the course of the regular season, and then adding another 30 games, like, that does a lot to your body. But I think we're built for it. I think we're prepared for it.
13: And what is your message to San Antonio? The Spurs fans have been supporting you guys. They came all the way here from San Antonio. What does it mean to you guys as a team that they've been supporting you all throughout this journey so heavily?
11: I mean, one of the most loyal fan bases that you'll probably ever be around in any sport. And me being from Texas, like, I've actually gone to a finals game in San Antonio when they were playing Miami. So I've seen what the crowd can be like. I've seen how loud it can get. And just, we're continuing to get better every day. And we're trying to bring another championship back to San Antonio. So that's my message.
14: Over to your left. You mentioned the group of young guys that have gotten this far. But how have you seen this group reach the level that has been asked of them every step of the way?
11: I mean, one, we have the talent. That's kind of where it starts. And then second, we have guys who are willing to listen. Whenever you're learning, you know, to play basketball, you're learning by step by step by step. And I just tell guys all the time, when you go from college to the NBA, it's like a totally different game that you're playing. And I think they've learned that. And then our coaching staff has been excellent for us all year with the film, with making, you know, minor adjustments, the big adjustments. And we have a group of guys who are willing to listen to coaches and willing to listen to one another. And we just help each other. You know, if you miss an assignment, someone's going to tell you. It's not coming out of a place of hate. We all want to win. And we have guys that are willing to accept that and go out there and make the correct and won't make the same mistake.
14: And quick follow-up, it's outside looking in, but it is definitely...
3: That was De'Aaron Fox and his post-game thoughts after knocking off the Oklahoma City Thunder in Game 7 of the Western Conference Finals, 111-103. Fox once again having a big game with 15 points and three big made three-pointers, also five assists, three steals, as San Antonio punches their ticket to the NBA Finals, and he has been a big part of what the Spurs do. That three-headed point guard monster that the Spurs have in the backcourt with Steph Castle, De'Aaron Fox, and Dylan Harper closed to the game, and the Spurs were able to come away with the victory in big part because they have those three guards that a lot of critics, and I never understood the criticism, thought couldn't play together. And all three of them are guys that have developed three-point shots and can slash to the rim and can create for others. It is certainly a luxury to have those three either on the court at the same time or staggered. And you look at the slash bros known as Steph Castle and Dylan Harper. De'Aaron Fox is kind of left out of that conversation. He's a little bit older. He's 28 years old. He's known as Unc, but he certainly gets his respect and flowers on this show, and we think that he will be a big part in what the Spurs do to try and match Jalen Brunson in the NBA Finals. We wrap up the show with my thoughts on the NBA Finals schedule and why the final schedule is good for the Spurs to maybe have a chance to come away with the sixth NBA championship in franchise history. We'll tell you what I think about the final schedule and why it has some good opportunities for the Spurs as we start the finals on Wednesday night here in San Antonio. We'll talk about it on the other side to wrap up the show here on Ticket 760. Spurs fans, it's playoff time in San Antonio. Get in the spirit with Swish, a new Spurs-themed song produced by Warchief featuring Troy Matthews.

0: platforms. Swish by the War Chief. And as always, go Spurs go.
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15: He didn't make the team, but he's in our starting lineup. 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
0: Starting lineup wrapping up here on Ticket 760. Dan Patrick is next, and we obviously are Spurs heavy on this show, and the Spurs start the NBA Finals against the New York Knicks on Wednesday. And it's nice, LG, you and I got so used to working every other day or having to deal with the Spurs playing every other day, I should say, that I think the final schedule helps the Spurs out more than it helps out the Knicks, because here's how it goes. The Spurs wrapped up the Western Conference Finals, on Saturday. So that means they got Sunday, Monday, and Tuesday to recover. Tuesday is obviously going to be media day, but it's nice to have those few days off because it was a grueling series and they don't have to jump right into this series, right? So then the next game will be Friday. So they get Thursday off. They play Friday. So there is the every other day there for games one and two. But then they get the weekend off. They get Saturday and Sunday off. Obviously a travel day on Sunday to take on the Knicks on Monday. And then game four is Wednesday. So it's every other day when the series shifts to New York. But then the game five, if necessary, is Saturday. So Thursday and Friday off for the Spurs. I like these two-day breaks because the Spurs are possibly the more banged-up team here. We talk about all the little injuries that didn't make the injury report, but I do appreciate these few days off. The Knicks have had significantly longer time to recover, and I'm sure they have their bumps and bruises too. Nobody's 100% healthy, but that is like a nice change of pace instead of having the games being played every other day like we did in the conference finals. You have these extra days to recover before the travel day back to your home city.
4: That's true, and this has been set in stone since the beginning of the season. The NBA set the final schedule out there. So, I mean, they're sticking with it, and I would rather have it every other day for my scheduling purposes, but I'm just being selfish at that point.
0: Yeah, you don't have to run and jump on hardwood.
4: That's true. That's true. But I would like to be able to plan my life out a little bit earlier in the summer than later. So game seven would be on June 19th, if that was the case. And that's, you know, the final starting on June 3rd and going through the 19th. That's a long stretch if it goes that long.
0: Yeah, and I hope that the Spurs can win this in five. I might give an official prediction, but I'm not somebody who really likes to give predictions in this heavily gambling world.
4: Give predictions on Tuesday.
0: Yeah. Well, tomorrow. Yeah.
4: Exactly.
0: Yeah, I have to think about when Tuesday is sometimes. But yeah, and you know, I'm about to give an unpopular opinion, but I think at the end of that Spurs-Thunder series and watching the post-game press conferences and seeing how he's moved on throughout the course of the series, I got to give Shai Gilgeous-Alexander a little bit more credit. He's bumped up a few points. He started off this series as the notorious flopper and all of those things that were the main discourse around the Thunder coming into the conference finals. But I think he saw those criticisms and decided that he wasn't going to let that define him. And I felt in games six and seven, he started to play a little bit more straight up. He still had a few occasional opportunities to try and sell a call where he did, but he actually landed on his feet a lot more in game six and seven. Maybe that's partly because of the gambling company Underdog making that game called Unethical Hoops where he had to send a cease and desist letter. Maybe it's just the general discourse around him on social media. But I thought SGA played his best game, Game 7. I thought he played the most like real basketball in Game 7. The only real questionable kind of flop that he had was the entire time on a shot attempt, he was trying to get Devin Vassell off his feet with a pump fake, and he then proceeded to drift into Vassell on the closeout, and Vassell did such a good job on the closeout that he wasn't going to hit SGA, and he ended up jumping like 2 feet to his left, not a natural shooting motion. SGA was awarded the free throws. However, that was really one of the only couple times that I thought SGA tried to sell a foul in that game seven unnecessarily. And he picked up what I guess the rest of the world was saying was a negative, and he realized he didn't want to have a negative, and he proceeds to have his best game of the series. So in a weird way, I wonder if he didn't even realize how his foul baiting was affecting his game and throwing him off his rhythm and keeping him from maybe being a better basketball player because he was trying to get to the free throw line. And I also need to give a shout out to the officials because if you remember in the end of game five, Adam Silver went on the Pat McAfee show and said the officiating's been great, and that immediately led to a whole bunch of backlash from social media. And I think the officials saw that, and they decided they were not going to gift the Thunder those foul calls anymore. That also helped, I think, the Spurs, who play ethical basketball, win the Western Conference Finals. We are so happy that we have more Spurs basketball in this city. It has been a fun ride, and the ride is not over yet. We will definitely be back tomorrow morning to talk about how the Spurs match up with the Knicks. We can probably officially move on from the Thunder. I think I'm done talking about them until at least next, probably about the draft. I'll talk about them on the draft. NBA offseason is always going to be fun. We'll get into all of that here on the starting lineup. Dan Patrick next on Ticket 760. See y'all tomorrow morning at 6 a.m.

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1: Victor Wembanyama scored 22 points to lead all five starters in double figures, and the Spurs defeated the Thunder 111-103 in Game 7 of the Western Conference Finals Saturday at the Paycom Center, win the best-of-seven series 4-3. 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
6: And no real reason other than, you know, I start the week on the right foot and wear something a little nicer.
7: Okay. All right. Well, Paulie is an adjunct professor, so I don't know if he's got something school-related after the show.
8: I'm actually going to a little interview luncheon with my daughter at this job she's going for.
7: Mm.
8: So I told her I would attend with her.
7: Okay.
8: I think I look fatherly.
7: And then we have Dylan.
9: Thank you.
7: No.
10: I think I look all right, right?
7: Yes, Todd.
6: Dylan also shamed us a little bit, and rightfully so. He told us all to get dressed up for the big steak lunch for Meat Friday.
7: That's
6: and
7: true.
6: Some of us did, some of us didn't, and I was one of those that just wore my regular slovenly clothes. So I'm a day late, but, you know, better late than never. A
7: couple of days late.
6: A couple of days
9: late. Yeah, just do it on Monday. Who cares?
7: It was Friday. Marvin is here in the front row, the backroom guys as well. Settle on a poll question. Oh, Paulie's got a quick NBA quiz. Let's do the quick NBA quiz, and then we'll settle on a poll question first down.
8: Here we go, Dan.
7: Okay.
8: I got a bunch of Hall of Famers. That's the rule. You have to be a Hall of Famer or future Hall of Famer to be in this poll.
7: All right.
8: It's taken Victor Wembanyama 181 regular season games to make his first NBA Finals. Which Hall of Famer played the fewest regular season games before being in his first final? It might be a little easy, but we're going to try to get the first three.
7: Magic Johnson.
8: Correct. Magic Johnson, 77 games played.
7: LeBron James.
8: LeBron took 316 games.
7: And that means what? Where is he?
8: He is eighth on the list.
7: Okay.
8: This second place is 132 regular season games.
7: Lou Alcindor.
8: Lou is fourth with 164 games played.
7: Yes, Mark.
11: Little random, but Bill Walton?
8: I don't have Bill Walton on there.
7: That's really, really random.
8: Tim Duncan, 132 games played.
7: Okay.
8: And then third place, tied for third, Larry Bird, 164, Lou Alcindor, 164.
7: I mentioned that Tim Duncan signed one of his shoes for me. And I went back to Mario, and Mario said, I couldn't find it on your desk. He goes, I saw the RG3 shoes, and I saw the Shaq shoe. I go,

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0: He very well may. He might have a tattoo of the cup championship on his chest for all we know. I have no
1: Jesus
0: idea
1: Christ, he terrifies me.
0: What
1: I
0: he could.
1: mean,
0: yeah, yeah, that's awesome.
1: I mean,
2: you're I so, would not be surprised at all.
1: Yes, I know. You're right that he's harboring resentment
2: if,
1: from the
2: if
1: cup.
2: After game yes. four, he sweeps the Knicks and pulls his shirt up and shows an IST trophy right there. It's like, wow, this guy's completely nuts.
0: Here's the thing. Like, again, we've gotten hints of this all throughout the season, his career. But Jalen lit us up for 60. Lit us up for 60. We won the game, but he lit us up for 60. And at the end of the game, everybody knows you score 60 points, you get the ball. Wimby just chucked it into the stands.
2: So good.
0: Just chucked it into the stands. Like, yep. That's just who he is. He might be holding on to that 60-point game. He might say, I'm going to go into Garden, and I'm going to score 61 in your house. Let's see. You know what I mean? Like, there's no telling. It's all on the table with Wimby.
2: I don't even think about the Garden portion of it. That's already the natural
1: so good. Yes.
2: Motivation, right?
1: Yes, yes. He's not going to sweat that one bit. He's not going to sweat any of this one bit, right?
2: You got to be terrified, Taylor.
3: Yeah, when there's a 7'4" guy in the paint, yeah, I think it's natural to be afraid.
1: No, but what I'm saying is, from this standpoint, he's not going to shy away from the people, celebrities, Spike Lee in the front row. He's going to embrace it from the second he walks into that building, and he scares
0: yes.
1: me. Yes.
0: Yes.
1: All right, give me the imaging here for one table.
4: There's one table left at the hottest spot in town, and everybody wants it. Who's getting it? And who's getting left outside? Greatness gets seated. Everyone else waits. This is One Table.
1: All right, Jay, you're the host at a restaurant. There is one table mm-hmm. remaining. Two celebrities are walking in at the exact same time. You have to decide who gets the one remaining table.
0: Oh, I love okay? this.
2: You're also partial owner of the restaurant, not just a host.
1: Do you get the rules? Matters. You got the game? You get it, right?
0: I got it.
1: Okay,
0: I got
1: good.
0: It.
1: I just want to make sure. I just want to make sure.
3: So, Shay, the first table, the Wembanyamas walk in,
0: mm-hmm.
3: and then Tim Duncan walks in. Oh, who gets the table?
1: Wendy. It's Wemby,
0: Timmy.
1: Right?
0: Oh, that's
1: what?
0: Too easy.
1: I mean, today.
0: That's too
1: like
0: easy.
1: They walk in today, like right now.
0: Right now, today, yeah. I would sit Timmy. I would sit.
1: What do you think
0: he's
1: about
0: Timmy.
1: Tim's
0: he's,
1: hair.
0: He's the greatest player in franchise history.
1: Yeah.
0: Five rings.
1: Yes.
0: Like, he's the guy.
1: Yeah.
0: He's got to be Timmy.
1: All right, so now Duncan leaves and David Robinson walks in. So it's Robinson, the Robinsons, and the Wembys.
5: Yeah.
0: All right. I'll go with you on this one. I'll go Wemby.
1: Yeah.
0: I'll sit okay. Wemby.
1: Wow.
0: David's a military man. He understands. Like, he's got it. He'd be fine sitting, waiting for a few minutes.
1: All right. All right. Go ahead, Mikey.
6: Okay. So now they go down the road, and they go to a French restaurant in San Antonio. And Victor and the Wembanyamas walk in.
1: Yeah.
6: Tony Parker and his family.
1: Oh, wow.
2: It's a French Parkers. Restaurant, remember.
6: Who gets yeah. the table at the French restaurant?
1: Wow, the Parkers.
0: At the French yeah. restaurant?
1: Yeah.
0: Yeah. That's a little tougher. Mm. I'm going to go Wimby again.
1: Wow. Really?
0: I'm going to go Wimby.
2: Ah, poor Tony.
0: Yeah, yeah, yeah.
1: What if Tony puts on all the rings, though? I mean,
0: if he started flashing the rings around, here's the thing with Tony, like the difference with like Timmy and Tony is that Timmy is still here. He's here all the time. I got a text a couple of days ago from my wife, and she's like, I'm at CVS and Tim Duncan's here. Like,
2: wow.
0: He's just walking around.
1: Right.
0: He's just like walking around being a normal dude.
1: Yes.
0: I've never seen Tony Parker out anywhere here.
1: Yeah.
2: Well, he's got that giant house. Yeah. Why does he have
1: yeah.
2: to leave?
1: Yeah. All right.
3: So, Shay, this one is also in San Antonio. Derek Fisher walks in.
0: Oh, he's kick him out.
3: Charles Barkley walks in. Who gets the table?
1: Right.
0: Oh, Charles Barkley gets the table.
1: Oh,
0: Derek,
1: wow.
0: Derek Fisher, I've never hated a player more than maybe Derek Fisher and Rick Fox ever in my life.
1: Right.
0: In my life.
2: What did Rick Fox do to you?
0: Like he's Rick Fox. What
1: yeah,
0: do you
1: he's
0: what
1: Rick
0: is
1: Fox.
0: He,
1: it's, you know what? It's a great answer. He's Rick Fox. That's all. That's what he
0: Rick,
1: is to
0: he's
1: yes.
0: Rick Fox.
1: Yes.
0: He's tall and he's handsome and
1: yes.
0: he's rich and he won a bunch of championships.
1: Yeah.
2: No,
0: often
2: right.
0: at the expense of my Spurs.
1: Right. And an actor.
2: Vanessa Williams.
1: Enough yeah. of Rick Fox. Yes. Here's a good one
0: Barkley
1: for
0: gets
1: you.
0: It.
1: It's odd. Okay. Just hear me out on this. There's one table in San Antonio, and Wemby walks in, the Wembys, and the Holmgrens walk in. Chet Holmgren, who gets that?
0: I would give it a Chet. I would yes. give it a Chet, if for no other reason.
2: So thank you for your service.
1: Yeah. I know, but Victor would hold that against you for the remainder of time, man.
0: I think he would hold it against Chet.
2: You're right.
0: This is the thing. He would 100%. Always, no matter what you do, it could all be tied back to Chet somehow.
1: That's so good. All right, go ahead, Taylor.
3: All right, so Dylan Harper walks in.
1: Ooh.
3: Bruce Bowen walks in.
1: Oh, wow. Wow.
3: Tables
1: oh,
3: in San Antonio.
1: Bruce Bowen is beloved in San Antonio. I mean.
0: Harp. He's beloved in San Antonio. There's a small contingency of people who I've heard do not like him.
2: Yeah.
0: I've never experienced this. I don't know any. I've never met him personally.
2: I have.
0: But I was at a sushi restaurant and I was having a conversation with a friend of mine and they were like, you know, a lot of people don't like Bruce Bowen. I thought, I didn't know that. I don't know why that
2: is. Can you take somebody's number out of the rafters or no?
0: What's that?
2: Can you take somebody's number out of the rafters or no? It's got to stay in there.
0: It's got to stay in there. You got to leave him in there. I'm pro Bruce Bowen. I played in a rec team in college. I wore number 12 for Bruce Bowen.
1: All right.
0: I wasn't going to be very athletic, but I was going to at least play dirty. You know what I
1: mean? That's the jersey you wear when you're ready to do that. Yeah. Right, yes. Robert Horry or Stephon Castle? Who is getting who's getting that table? Big shot Bob.
0: You know what? If this would have been 5-6 years ago, I would have said Robert Horry. But there was a stretch where Robert Horry decided to go on podcasts and start saying, like, listing people he thought were better than Tim Duncan.
1: Oh, yeah.
0: And I was like, as soon as that happened.
2: Huge mistake.
0: Hey, yes. Thanks for game 5, Big Shot Bob. I really appreciate it.
1: Right.
0: I never want to talk to you again.
1: Yeah, but in fairness, it would have been odd to give Castle a table 6 years ago. I mean.
0: No. It would have been great.
2: We know you're going to do great things for us.
1: But if they walked in today, you're still saying it's
0: Castle.
1: It's Castle.
0: I'd love him so much.
1: Yes.
0: I love him so much.
2: Even after the 20 turnovers through the first two games, you were a little shaky at that point
0: matter.
2: Or no?
0: It didn't even matter.
1: Right.
0: We've never had a player like him before.
1: Right,
0: somebody as fiery as he is, as cool as he is, as mean as he is, as like you're watching Game 7 of the Western Conference Finals, where all of the most intense players are playing at their most high level intensity, and he still is like he's playing so much harder than you know what I mean.
1: Hey, thank you, Shay. We appreciate you doing this very, very much. He is a 5-time New York Times bestseller, and I think he'll be a 7 times before it's all said and done to a collaboration with me.
0: Yeah. I appreciate y'all.
1: We appreciate you, man. Good luck. Well, I don't want to say good luck, San Antonio. I'm on series.
0: Those Spurs go.
1: Right.
0: Those
1: check
0: Spurs
1: him out.
0: Go.
1: Subscribe to his newsletter, goodmovie.substack.com. He's publishing a piece today about Game 7. Shay, we appreciate it very much, man. Good luck to you.
0: All right. Later.
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1: Our thanks to Shea Serrano for joining us. It's funny, Izzy, because you have two very cocky fan bases, both with every right to be cocky, the New York Knicks and the San Antonio Spurs. And both me and Shea think our teams are going to win that series in 5 games. Yeah.
0: It's funny what a week does. Last week, yes, you were scared to death of Victor Wembanyama and the Spurs, but I introduced a path, and now you've just watched them sweep through conference finals, and it's just like, okay, maybe my team does have a shot.
1: Yes, this is the fifth show I've hosted today, by the way.
0: Oh, really?
1: Yes, I did the Unbuttoned podcast with Chris Sims, our friend Chris Sims, who's going to join the show on Wednesday. And I'm doing it. Well, I did it today. I'm doing it again tomorrow. And I think we left off at number 24 in terms of his quarterback rankings that he does every year. This started many, many years ago when Sim said Blake Bortles was the 70th best quarterback in the NFL. And I blurted out on Lebatard's show, I wonder who 69 is. And then Lefko called him up and said, hey, you need to do a list here. Lebatard and Stugatz are talking about you. And he did. And he came on for 69 consecutive days to give us one quarterback at a time. I mean, how about that? So we left off at 24. We have not updated the list. I hosted today. I'll be hosting again tomorrow and Wednesday with the great Chris Sims. But give me the music here as we get to number 24. The hell of the Rams get Myles Garrett.
0: Unbelievable. I'm not expecting that on a Monday.
1: It's unbelievable. Wait until he's stuck with
0: Ty Simpson.
1: Ty Simpson as his quarterback next year.
2: So where we left off Jacoby Brissett was 25th, yeah. Aaron Rodgers was 26th, Tyler Shuck was 27th.
1: Yes, I made fun of Sims for Brissett being number 25. He's not signed with a team yet. It's ridiculous. I mean, absurd.
0: Career backup.
1: Anyway, number 24.
2: Geno Smith.
1: Yeah.
0: Wow.
1: I mean, that's
3: there he is.
1: Bit too high. I mean,
0: 24. Not terrible.
1: Yeah, but we are. So, Mikey,
3: hopefully he has a pick in the top 10.
1: Yeah, but I feel like the expectations are a bit too lofty now for Geno. You know, I don't like that. Jesus, Geno Smith's our quarterback. He was our quarterback.
3: I don't like it.
1: Yeah, I know. And then he left, and now he's our quarterback again. We get all the bad parts of Geno Smith. We get the front end and the back end of his career. Let's go to number 23, Taylor.
2: Yep, just a reminder, we have to get to 8 today.
1: Yes, we're going to get to 8. Go, just go.
2: Number 23, Cam Ward.
1: All
2: number
1: right.
2: 22, Jackson Dart.
1: Stop.
0: Stop right there.
1: Jackson Dart should be higher. I'm surprised.
0: Higher?
1: Yeah. Wow. Oh, yeah, higher. Yes, he should be like a top 10 guy. No. I told Sims this. No. Listen to me, guys. When you're doing lists like this, okay, you got to take some flyers. You got to take some guys. You got to put them up at number 5 or number 6. It's projecting out. And Dart would be one of those. Tyler Shuck would be another one for me where you just stick him in the top 10, and if it works out, everyone praises you. And if it doesn't, no one cares.
0: I'm going to trust Sims here.
1: Okay. Where do we leave off here?
2: Number 21.
1: Right.
2: Jalen Hurts.
1: I mean, disrespectful. That's all I can
3: say. Too high.
1: Yeah.
2: I mean, I would swap him and Fernando Mendoza at 33.
1: Oh, get out of here.
0: Mendoza's 33?
1: Yes.
0: Unbelievable.
1: Yes. Yeah. Mendoza's 33. Jalen Hurts does not get enough respect as a guy who has been to 2 Super Bowls and should have won both. One of them against Patrick Mahomes. He has won. Anyway, keep going.
2: Number 20, yes. CJ Stroud.
1: Yeah. Well, the mighty have fallen.
0: That's too high.
1: He was top 10 in Sims' list last year.
0: That's recency bias for me.
3: Project out.
0: High.
3: Get him lower.
1: Go ahead, Taylor.
2: Number 19, Malik Willis.
1: What?
0: Wow.
1: What?
0: We're better. We got a better quarterback than the Super Bowl. Well, 2 years ago, the Super Bowl winners.
1: Yes.
0: That's wild.
1: Yes. He clearly didn't see that wild pitch, the first pitch.
0: Also, does it matter if you have anybody to throw to?
2: That should be factored in. I agree.
1: Right? Yes. Yeah. Yeah. Sims likes him, though. Okay. All right. Go ahead, Taylor.
2: Number 18, Daniel Jones.
1: Danny Dimes.
0: It's funny how he was an MVP candidate at week 6 last year. Probably MVP favorite. And now he's barely breaking the top 20 in quarterbacks.
1: That's how it works in the world of quarterbacking, Izzy.
0: Be done for me late.
1: One year you're in the top 10, you're CJ Stroud, and you're the future of the NFL. The next year you're number 20.
0: Yep.
1: Go ahead, Taylor.
2: I like Cam Ward better than most of these quarterbacks that I'm reading right
1: we'll
2: now.
1: Make a list.
2: But number 17, Brock Purdy.
4: How is Cam Ward not better than Brock Purdy? That's just got to be like, we've got to see it. A good season out of Cam first, right? Because I'm usually Sims sees these things.
1: I'm telling you, this guy has so much respect for Kyle Shanahan. He has a tattoo of his face on his chest. I'm talking about Chris Sims. Yeah. And if Cam Ward played for Kyle Shanahan, he would have Cam Ward in the top 10 right now. You're right. I'm saying you're right. You would. Yeah,
3: if
1: Mike.
3: Brock Purdy wasn't coached by Kyle Shanahan, Brock Purdy would be in the late 30s.
1: He'd be out of the league. I mean, go ahead, Joe.
2: We're going to do 16 through 14 here. Bo Nix,
1: yep.
2: Jordan Love, Sam Darnold.
1: Darnold's got to
4: be higher.
1: What a
4: climb.
1: Yes.
3: That's some disrespect on Sammy D.
1: I know.
3: It's a Super Bowl champ right there.
1: I agree.
2: Yeah, how many other quarterbacks would have won that Super Bowl, though, with that defense, I think?
1: I'm not sure.
2: I think at least 14.
1: Yeah, but Sam did.
3: I know one of them did.
1: Right, yes. But Sam did it. I mean, his record the last 2 years has been phenomenal. All right, speed round, go.
2: 13 through 11, Jared Goff.
1: Yep.
2: Trevor Lawrence.
1: What?
2: Dak Prescott.
1: Oh, that's terrible. I mean, he's still holding out hope.
3: All three of them need to be lower.
1: Well, this guy still holds out hope that Trevor Lawrence is going to be good sometime. I mean, it's unbelievable.
4: Well, he was good for a short period or late time of this season, but not good enough to be that high. And Dak Prescott is always all over the place.
1: You can't put Trevor ahead of Sam Darnold. You can't do it. Keep going, Taylor.
2: Number 10. Baker Mayfield.
1: Okay. So these are today's. I co-hosted today. These are today's. So I am aware of these. Number 10. Yes, Baker Mayfield. Go ahead. You know Sims. He loves a big arm. Go ahead, Taylor.
2: Number 9, Jaden Daniels.
1: Okay.
4: Yeah, haven't seen him play in a minute.
1: Right. Well, he was top 5 last year, and then he got hurt and had a bad year. And so,
3: yeah,
1: I don't like it either. Number 7.
2: Number 8.
1: Oh, sorry. I'm already ahead to 7. All right, go ahead. Sorry.
2: Drake May.
1: Wow.
4: Listen,
3: I haven't heard a name yet. I'm getting upset.
4: I know we've only seen a little bit out of Jaden Daniels, but I'm starting a team today.
1: Yes.
4: And I see Drake May, and I see Jaden Daniels.
1: Yeah.
4: I'm taking Jaden Daniels every time.
1: What are you doing there?
4: He's a better quarterback. He's got more skills.
1: All right, so we are
3: stability.
1: We're up to number 7. I will tell you.
4: Wait, we don't know this yet, do we? He hasn't announced it, right?
1: Well, there are two people on the planet, in addition to Chris Sims, who know number 7, number 6, and number 5. Hmm. And those two people are myself and Bordop Ricardo.
4: Wow.
1: How about that? And we are sworn to secrecy that we will not give these away. I am so tempted to give them away. I really am. I mean,
4: I'm pretty sure I can work this out of Ricardo.
1: Yeah. All right. Well, the number 7 quarterback in the NFL, according to Chris Sims, is. We are Mark Sparks.
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13: Imagine you're struggling with back pain for months. 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
15: Nothing but good reports and a list of accolades that were two pages long.
16: When you talk to him, he's engaging. He seems very intelligent. He's witty. He's charming.
17: He'd always talk about, "I'm going to be a doctor."
16: But he has this dark side that he likes to keep separate and hidden from everybody else.
13: This is a story about 33 patients who put their trust in a prominent surgeon in Dallas.
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1: Well, the Mondays never disappoint after a great weekend of sports. And normally on a Monday like this, with the NFL news that's happened today, we would talk a lot about it. We'll get to it, but this is mostly about what happened Saturday night in Oklahoma City as the San Antonio Spurs are headed to the NBA Finals for the first time in a dozen years. Welcome to the program. Thank you for spending your afternoon with us wherever it is that you may be. I'm Andy Everett. Shane Carter is the producer and audio disseminator of this program today. And the horns were honking and the screaming was very quite loud from the Red River or north of the Red River to San Antonio if you were a silver and black fan. And the Spurs got it done in another epic basketball game on Saturday night.
2: What a game it was, too. I mean,
1: Your voice is still gone.
2: Say what?
1: Your voice is still
2: gone. Oh, no, I just had like some coke for 1 second.
1: That's all right.
2: But no, what I was going to say was that throughout the series, it felt like the first game, game one, was going to be the only one that was really close, really much of a nail-biter, because the rest of them, they all kind of petered off towards the end, except for game six, where the Spurs just dominated through the entirety of the game. In this one was the game seven was like the most close down to the wire type of game, because the Spurs had a lead as much as, I think, 10. The OKC had a lead as much as 4, and that was the kind of game it was all game long.
1: I got asked Thursday, Friday last week, and Saturday when I was playing golf, what do you think? What's going to be like tonight? And I said, it's going to be anybody's game with 3 minutes to go. It's going to be a two-possession game. And that's what it was. It was a six-point game. Hartenstein got the steal. And Luke Kornet, to me, made the play of the series. The Wimby performance in game one was great. Mm-hmm. The three-pointer that he hit at the buzzer in game four. The posterization on Chet for a lot of different guys.
2: Yeah, Devin Vassell getting his face. Carter Bryant one down the lane was an underrated one.
1: But Luke Kornet saved the day, because that cuts the lead from 6-4. Momentum with Oklahoma City, still a couple of minutes left. Maybe the Spurs have to burn a timeout. The Spurs also made Oklahoma City burn timeouts to where they didn't have any left for the last 7 minutes of the game. Yeah. I thought that was a huge thing. But Luke Kornet was the MVP of the moment. On that particular game, his block shot got everybody going. And also kudos to Wimby. He had 5 fouls.
2: He did.
1: And he didn't have any fouls in the last 5 minutes. But I noticed this as well. There were times when Wimby was backing away from penetrators in the lane, mm-hmm. and they still didn't go challenge him.
2: I know. I thought they would go right at him.
1: I would, too. I'm just going to take a chance and run him over.
2: You have 6.5 minutes.
1: Yeah. Well, he came back in with 5, like 5 and change.
2: Yeah, they let Kornet come in for like a minute.
1: Yeah. He went out, I think it was 6:40, and he came back with just a little bit over 5. It was like a minute, 20-second game clock break.
2: You know, he talked to Mitch and said, hey, let me back in this
1: game. I was like, man, that's a little I was kind of hoping for 4.
2: I thought they were going to draw something on Castle, too, because he had 4 fouls of his own.
1: Yes. But, I mean, Caruso got in the lane, Dort got in the lane, McCain got in the lane, and they did not go to the rest of the basket. And to be able to know that this guy can still block my shot when he's got 5 fouls, I mean, I would have just run him over and just see if they call a block. But they didn't even try to go to the basket after he got the 5th foul, and he came back in the game. So, and I was also concerned, too, because when he picked up that 5th foul, Mitch left him in for about 30 seconds and then tried to get him out of the game. And there was 3 or 4 possessions. I'm like, somebody just kicked the ball in the stands so we can have a dead ball here. But he set the tone. Castle, Harper, Vassell, Fox, KJ, Champagne, all made big-time plays. And, of course, Luke Kornet's big block. The put back on the miss by Harper was another
2: huge,
1: big play, which was also right after that block shot to push the lead from 6-8.
2: That was the 4-point swing that Tirico and the guys swing. Were talking about.
1: Absolutely, yeah. Reggie Miller brought that up, and the Spurs are moving on to the finals. I'm going to talk about this a little bit later. I have only one concern moving forward going into Wednesday night and in the finals.
2: Okay.
1: I thought... we talk about sports being massively emotional, and I didn't see a lot of I didn't see a lot of enthusiasm with the team when they beat the Trailblazers. I felt they felt like they had to do that.
2: I think they felt like they let down a little bit. Yeah.
1: I didn't see a lot of emotion released when they beat Minnesota. You could tell how emotional beating Oklahoma City was and dethroning the champs.
2: Yeah.
1: And the one thing that coaches talk a lot about is that you can't manufacture emotion. It's just there or it's not. And I've told a lot of people this. I still think the Spurs are the favorites. The boys in the desert think the Spurs are the favorites. But if I'm the New York Knicks, I'm sitting there going, man, look at that way that they exhaled after that win. How are they going to regain that emotional edge going into game one on Wednesday? We'll talk more about that coming up in a bit. But I just thought this team, collectively as a team, the Spurs just made all the plays. Shea was trying to win the game by himself in the second half.
2: He kind of had to because Chet was disappeared.
1: You know, Chet was on a milk carton someplace.
2: He's on a T-shirt.
1: McCain tried a little bit. Caruso was trying, but Caruso tried to dunk on him and hurt his wrist, so he couldn't make the plays that he normally would make. And not being able to have J-Dub and then Chet missing in action, it was just the Shea show. And he did miss. I think he missed one shot. I did like the fact that they made him earn the fouls that he got trips to the free throw line on. They didn't just bail him out with every single, piece of contact that was out there. But just so many things happened in that game, and then the Spurs are able to close it out with the Vassell dunk to ice the game.
2: I'll tell you what, Andy. I think you and I were both kind of right, but also kind of wrong in our analysis on Friday. So on Friday, you had talked about how you expected this to be a stars-coming-out type of game, where you expected a lot from Shea, Chet Holmgren, De'Aaron Fox, Steph Castle, Wimby. You thought that was going to be the focal point. It's going to be a star-driven game.
1: Yeah, I was basically Shea, Wimby.
2: And essentially, it kind of was.
1: And it's the first game that Shea outscored Wimby and didn't win.
2: But I also said that I thought this was going to be a game that was going to come down to the bench. The Thunder bench outscored the Spurs bench 37-27. The defensive output swayed towards the Spurs way. The biggest factor in this, Andy, for me, was that Shea himself did not have his usual help that he normally does have. I'm surprised Hartenstein didn't get a lot more of those teardrop shots that he'd taken. Chet Holmgren didn't even take a shot in the second half. He had two shots all game long, which is insane. The three-point shots were not landing for them. Their best three-point shooter, and he's a good one, was Cason Wallace. Outside of that, Caruso only made one. J-Will only made one. Dort only made one. They didn't get the normal output they got from the role players they normally got. So I was right in that aspect. You were right in the aspect that the stars were going to align to where, like, Wimby and Shea were going to have good games. But it was the stars that didn't show up, i.e. Chet Holmgren. J-Dub, who, I mean, we talked about with Puma in our little group chat that we have, that he might be the expendable one. That a lot of times, if they're not the ones that step up, the other team very much will. And in this case, man, Champagne, who's not a star, he was their biggest role factor in this game, along with guys like Dylan Harper, De'Aaron Fox. He only had 15 points, but his contribution as the facilitator was huge. And Steph Castle and Vassell as wing defenders, and the way they scored was huge. Everything just kind of worked itself out to where every player that played minutes for the Spurs had at least one meaningful contribution on offense and defense.
1: I don't want to make this about what Oklahoma City didn't do, but a lot of the game happened to be some things that they didn't do. But I saw this from Chet when he was at Gonzaga. I thought there was years that Gonzaga had the better team and Chet disappeared in big games. And there's some people that embrace the limelight, they embrace the moment. And there's nobody that I've ever seen that embraces it more. Well, a few. There's a few of the greats of all time that embrace the moment. Like Wimby does. He wants to be on this stage every year. And a lot of people talk about wanting to win championships, but they don't necessarily want the responsibility that comes when you fail. And so when you're afraid to fail, sometimes you play a little tight. Sometimes you're not completely in the sink of your game. And, you know, a mid-January game where you score 30 and pull down 12 rebounds, that's easy to do when you're playing the Pelicans in January. But when you're playing the second best team in the league or the first best team in the league in late May or June, that's a different spotlight. And so I'm not sure how the Thunder evaluate what they saw from Chet. They just, last year they gave him the extension, but I'm sure they could trade it if they wanted to. But more importantly, it was about the Spurs. And I think not only Wimby, but Castle and Harper and Fox, pretty much this entire team, loves being in the moment. And the Spurs have always made it, going all the way back to Pop's first days here, it's okay to fail if you learn from your failures. And there's going to be a lot more failures than you want. And people are going to forget about the failures if you learn from them. So I thought the Spurs played much more relaxed, much more focused, especially 1 through 9, 1 through 10. The Thunder, where Shea and everybody else try to see if they can get him the ball so he can keep scoring, because not a lot of others were.
2: No, I mean, if you look at last year and this year, the Thunder did have some favorable things happen in their favor. The Tyrese Haliburton injury in Game 7 was a big factor in it, but no one questioned coming into the season that the Thunder were a really good, really deep team. The Spurs, people talked about their depth in a way where it was like, oh, this team is building towards something. And we talked about it back in October, and I brought it up before. I know you brought it up before. I predicted 45 wins. I said they were a 6 seed.
1: I predicted 49.
2: And I said they were a 6 seed. I said they were a 5th seed. Yeah.
1: Yeah, I said a 5th seed at 49 wins.
2: And we were both wrong. And so, and the thing is like in nowadays NBA, and the Thunder proved it last year and the Spurs proved it this year, the days, Andy, of the 3 to 4 year builds, I'm not saying that they're over, but some teams, if they get fortunate enough like the Spurs did, and if they're able to have the coach development that the Spurs do, you can sometimes jumpstart that next series of dominance a little bit earlier than expected.
1: I think there's a good belief that Castle and Harper could have been straight from high school players if the one and done rule wasn't in play. They certainly were there for 1 year, and then it was on to the NBA. And those are probably players that would not have gone to college for a year if they didn't have to. They could have gone straight to the pros, and we no longer have that that situation anymore. But I just think the talent that you're seeing in the NBA and in all of sports is being developed at a much younger age. Mm-hmm. And it's also kind of a little bit of luck as well with the Spurs in the way that they've been able to get the positions to be able to draft the players that they drafted when there were a lot of people that wanted them to trade those picks. And we've documented, you know, Harper's a second round pick, and Fox and Castle are a fourth overall selection, and KJ's 29, and Vassell's 9, and KJ's 14. Even Kelly Olynyk was the 13th pick in the draft that he was in. So you expect them to be really good, and then you also mesh in. And I don't know if this will be the case forever. I hope it is, but they would rather take a little less money and be part of a winning organization than to be the guy on a team that scores all the points and never wins. I think that there's nothing more empty about a basketball season when you don't have a postseason, or when you don't ever have a chance to have a postseason, whether it's basketball, football, baseball, whatever. You know, if you're the Miami Dolphins going into this year, what do you have to look forward to? Getting beat a lot. If you're the Wizards and the Pelicans, it's going to be status quo in the NBA until they change their culture. And you can pick whatever sport you want, and you as a fan, and even probably as a player and a manager and a broadcaster and owner go, well, the season's over before it began. So I'm hoping that these guys want to be on the together for a long time, and the brotherhood that they've developed has been pretty spectacular. We'll talk more about that in the next segment. Coming up in the bottom of the hour, we'll have the NFL news of the day. It concerns a couple of major trades, and also Odell Beckham Jr. We'll get to all of that, and we'll talk about that. We also, something that Shane just brought up, do timelines matter anymore? Is this rite of passage that Michael had to do and Kobe had to do? Can you assemble a young team and win right away? I think you can. We also have a bunch of sports stuff that we'll get to, and of course the NFL news of the day with the Myles Garrett trade, and just a little while ago the AJ Brown trade. All that coming up. It's 4:14. It's the Andy Everett Show on the Ticket.
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1: All right, 419, we roll on. It's the Andy Everett Show. It is now a couple of days away from the NBA Finals, Spurs and Knicks coming up. Just a quick thought on this particular part. By the way, we just had a little bit of breaking news that Roger Goodell has been asked to testify before Congress about the NFL's TV deals and how they were derived and who got what and if it was fair trade and all that kind of stuff. That's probably for another day. But I think these two teams could be in this situation as it's been documented for a long time. I think the Lakers are a long ways away from being in this position. I think Denver's a long ways away. They're kind of a one-man band, right? Well, two-man band with Jokic and Murray. I'm not sold that Houston's going to do the right thing, even if they do get a good Van Vliet back. And, you know, honestly, I think one of the teams that's going to make a big jump next year is Utah. I think they're going to be a playoff team next year with the roster moves that they're going to make.
2: Them in Portland.
1: Portland,
2: watch out for them.
1: Well, I'm going to watch out for Portland to see if the owner is as cheap with the players as he is with everybody else. If he's going to cut corners with the players, they're not going to go there. And this isn't the NHL. I had this conversation with Sam a few months ago. He's going to learn pretty quickly that that NBA players are incredibly spoiled, and they want everything, and then more on top of that. NHL players, the highest paid guy in the NHL makes $18 million a year. That's Keldon Johnson money for the sixth man of the year.
2: There's a bigger market, though, for basketball.
1: Well, absolutely there is, but he's going to have to learn that if I'm going to cut corners and cut scouts and cut budget, it works in the NHL because most of the NHL scouts are former players. Mm-hmm. Most of the NHL players are just happy to be playing hockey and getting paid for it, and they think $18 million is a lot of money. NBA players don't get out of bed for $18 million if they're any good. So it is apples and oranges. So I'm not sold that Portland's going to be that great anytime. I don't think they're going to be any better than they were this year for a while.
2: Fair enough. But another team I was going to mention was actually going to be the Orlando Magic. Now Sweeney's new stomping ground. He's going from San Antonio to Disney World.
1: Right.
2: They have a nice little.
1: He's got to wait a couple more weeks though.
2: And also, hopefully he has to wait till the second week in June. But
1: yeah, or third.
2: Also, I mean, if they're able to pull off the Giannis trade, which it sounds like Giannis and Sean Sweeney have still been in contact with each other in that kind of way. Imagine Giannis and Paolo as a formidable duo in the East. That'd be fun to watch.
1: Yeah, it could, and Giannis could end up in Oklahoma City too.
2: So
1: if
2: that's the case, they're dumping at least either Dub or Chet.
1: Or Chet, yeah, they have to get rid of one of them, and it would probably be Chet. But honestly, I don't think Oklahoma City is going to do anything. They're going to draft, and they're going to try to get better, and they're going to try to make Chet better, and they're going to hope J-Dub comes back.
2: Try and retain their guys.
1: They're going to do the Spurs way, the way the Spurs have done it, and I don't think they're going to do any blockbuster deals.
2: Because just like their Riverwalk, they copy everything San Antonio does.
1: Well, their river, listen.
2: It's a little stroll.
1: Listen, I grew up in Oklahoma. I know what the South Canadian River or North Canadian River looks like. And it's.
2: Canadian rivers in Oklahoma, they're seven states away.
1: There's a North and South Canadian River. It's part of the statehood.
2: Okay.
1: Then there's even a Canadian county in Oklahoma, too. So, it's a mud hole more than it's anything else. And listen, all that Bricktown stuff, that didn't exist. It existed, but it was rat infested and nobody went down there when I was growing up there. It was well after I left that they developed all that.
2: That's awful.
1: But, you know, there are some things that Oklahoma still does well. I miss the state parks and the lakes. But other than that, there's not much that they do in the term of tourism excitement. Let's put it that way.
2: Just say fun.
1: Well, it depends on what you consider fun.
2: Well, I mean, if you like the rodeo, I heard Oklahoma's decent at rodeo and stuff like that. But
1: so is San Antonio. They have one, too.
2: Oh, yeah, no, Texas is like the breeding ground.
1: They have
2: ground
1: one in every
2: rodeo.
1: City in in Texas.
2: Oh, yeah. They're going to turn the Frost into a rodeo grounds predominantly once Spurs win a championship and they move to the downtown arena.
1: Most of the lakes and recreation area in Oklahoma are what they call Corps of Engineer lakes, where you can't build homes right on the property.
2: Yeah.
1: So you can actually get to the banks and you can actually... You know, the state parks, the fishing and all that kind of stuff, I think is better there. But the Riverwalk is not, they don't even need to call that the Riverwalk. It's the Streamwalk or something like that.
2: I call it the Stream Stroll. It's a stroll.
1: That's better than
2: that. I wanted to ask you this because on yesterday in the Fanatics, first of all, I was happy we won because on Sunday, we're the very first show that's going to react in San Antonio to the Spurs either winning or losing. And we had a lot of people calling in, right? We opened up the phone line, said, hey, people calling, give us your opinions, whatever it was. And this one person asked us a very interesting question, and I forgot their name. I apologize. But they asked this question, and I thought, okay, this is pretty cool. Then I'll ask Andy. And they said, if you take away Wemby, Fox, Castle, and even throwing Dylan Harper in there, right? So just look at the role players beyond, like, those guys. Who is the guy that is going to be the biggest reason why they win or lose if you go away from the primary guys, like the role player you think that needs to be the biggest factor in the series?
1: Well, the one that's obvious is Champagne, and I'll admit when
2: he's had a nice game, a few stretch games.
1: When he was first on this team, I thought he was just a spare to be on this team until they got better players.
2: Uh-huh.
1: And kudos to him for working his tail off.
2: And ignoring you.
1: Well, for everybody else. I don't think I was alone in that assessment. That was kind of like,
2: no, fair enough.
1: You know, who is this guy? This was, you know, he was one of the, you know, Cleveland Indians in Major League. Like, who are these guys? And if you go back and look at those 2000 to 2023 teams, you're wondering, is he still going to be here when the team is good?
2: Yep.
1: And there's always somebody that is in that role. And great, and it's going to be great for him because he's going to go from making $3 million to about $24 million here pretty soon.
2: I'll
1: tell you what, I want the ball in his hands in clutch three-point shooting situations. He's as good as there is right now. I don't know statistically where he ranks in the league, but I don't care about what you shot against the Pelicans in November. Mm-hmm. I care about what you do in playoff games and in the finals and in the conference finals. And so far, he has lived up to the moment.
2: I'll tell you what, the last three games in this final series, he scored 20-plus points in two of the last three games. The one game he didn't, he still had two blocks and two and a steal and two rebounds. So his defensive acumen the final three games was just as obvious as his offensive output.
1: I don't think anybody on this team takes a day off on defense. I think every of the 10 guys that play,
2: there's definitely some that are obviously better than others, but like there's at least guys that are tryhards. Like Carter Bryant to me is a tryhard guy.
1: Yeah, well, but I think he's pretty good at doing it too.
2: Oh, yeah, he's a good defender. His offensive output isn't the same.
1: No, it's not. But most of the time, defense is

0: 210-736-9760.
1: So here's the question I have for you.
0: Okay.
1: How does Spurs Thunder rank as a rivalry compared to all the other rivals the Spurs have had over, say, the last 25 years since they won their first championship?
0: Second.
1: You think it's that high?
0: It says
1: second to the Lakers.
0: Yes, the Lakers is by far
1: the biggest rival.
0: Their biggest rival. I don't think Spurs fans honestly harbor that much hate for Mavs or Rockets.
1: I think they hate the Mavs.
0: Not compared to the Thunder and the Lakers. They don't.
1: Well, see, what is there to hate about the Thunder other than that Shea flops?
0: Well, because a lot of it's just historic that they added to the later on, because like people didn't like Russell Westbrook, they didn't like Kevin Durant, they didn't like a lot of these.
1: Well,
0: guys.
1: Everybody that went and to UT liked Kevin Durant until he went to the pros,
0: and that just built up over these last couple years. Also, a lot of Spurs fans, I didn't even think about this. Some of them are sore that OKC kind of quote unquote stole their blueprint, and it's working for them.
1: I mean, half the league has stolen the blueprint.
0: Oh no, they should steal the blueprint. But I heard someone say that.
1: Yeah, the blueprint actually works. So
0: think about this. Think about this also, Andy. Historically, the Astros and Rangers were not the biggest rivals to me. I think that rivalry was forced.
1: It's forced because for the biggest part of their generations,
0: right.
1: One was in the American League and one was in the National, and they didn't start playing, you know, interleague ball till the mid-90s.
0: And to be honest, that rivalry to me didn't really become a rivalry till the 2023 championship series.
1: Yeah,
0: that was when like they were throwing punches at each other. That to me is when that rivalry exploded. I think if you look at the last 15 years, I think Spurs fans are more like, we want to beat the Thunder more than they want to beat the Mavs or beat the Rockets.
1: I think that
0: the Lakers are still number one.
1: I think Shea is, see, I don't know how you hate Shea. You know, you don't like that he flops. But I go back and the Spurs fans never liked Karl Malone because he knocked out David Robinson. And they didn't like the Warriors because, you know, Steph had the mouthpiece out. Pachulia undercut Kawhi.
0: Right.
1: And that was like, you know, we should have fought about that. And nobody liked the Suns because, well, they were the Suns and they were the smug guys from the desert. And then I think the Nowitzki-led Mavericks were a big
0: But we respected Dirk, though. That was different.
1: You know, and I don't think Thunder and Spurs is anywhere on the same parallel as OU and Texas in college football.
0: Well, no, it's not, but that's a historic rivalry that went back 100 years.
1: Exactly.
0: The Thunder-Spurs rivalry is only, like, not even 20 years old, like 15 years old.
1: It's 10 at best because...
0: But it's still intensified.
1: Yeah, I think in 17 when the Spurs lost and Tim walked off the court with his finger in the air like, see you later, I think we were more disappointed that Tim was retiring, not that the Spurs lost to the Thunder.
0: Think about this also, Andy. The Cowboys' most historic rival is actually Washington. In the last 10 years, their most intense rivalry has been with Philly. Exactly. So it's very possible.
1: That's because they booed Michael Irvin when he was unconscious on the field.
0: That didn't help. Like, there's been all kinds of stuff with Cowboys, Eagles fans. I'm saying, like, over the years, that rivalry has jumped the Washington one. Similarly to why I say the Thunder have jumped the Mavs.
1: Well, that's also because the Washington franchise, pick whatever name they've had over the years, has not been as good as they were in the 70s and 80s. Yeah. Yeah, from all three of them. But I think there is a rivalry in the mix between the Thunder and the Spurs. But I would put it third or fourth right now with Lakers and Warriors and possibly even Dallas ahead of that.
0: But the thing is, I don't get the same hate from like Mavs, even especially not Rockets fans with Spurs fans. I feel like there's like an amicable disrespect as well as an amicable respect in there. Whereas I've seen nothing but hatred for Thunder and Lakers.
1: Well, the Thunder are the new kids on the block. The Oklahoma City.
0: I think you're overlooking 2011, 2012, like those years.
1: Yeah,
0: like,
1: but listen, I'm looking at this from a historical perspective.
0: Okay.
1: They've been an NBA franchise for 16 years, 2009 to 2020 or 26. Right.
0: The Spurs never had beef with the Sonics.
1: Yeah. Well, they didn't, but they're two separate franchises.
0: Right.
1: You know, they always say this franchise moved from Seattle. No, it didn't. The franchise in Seattle is still in Seattle, and when they expand in a couple of years, they're still going to be the Sonics.
0: Yep.
1: Those records never kept all the players that played for the Sonics and went to Oklahoma City, their career records still exist. But as far as them being Team Sonics records, they're separate. And so this franchise never existed until 2008, 2009, and... I think if you go back and look at anybody that's, I'm 62, so anybody that's between like 48 and above, the idea that Oklahoma City would ever have a major league sports franchise was the biggest of pipe dreams until their mayor came along and said, we're going to do this, and they got a billionaire owner to steal the Sonics out of Seattle because they didn't have an arena. So.

0: I think they're just happy to be in the league until last year when they won the championship. So I think they're a little bit of this rivalry to me just doesn't seem as nasty. Yeah, I think it's intense, but I don't think the nastiness is there yet.
1: I disagree. I'll tell you what. Before we go to break, everyone's listening. Call 210-736-9760. Let us know, aside from the Lakers, who is the Spurs' next biggest rival? Andy says the Mavs. I say the Thunder.
0: I say Golden State and the
1: you
0: Mavs.
1: You say Golden State. Yeah, I think it's the Mavs.
0: Yeah, I think Golden State would be State. Number two.
1: Okay, so Andy says Golden State is the next biggest rival. I say
0: and
1: it's the Thunder.
0: Mainly because of what happened with Pachulia a few years ago.
1: Call and let us know. Phone lines are open today.
0: All right, so we'll do that. We'll tell you about the blockbuster trade that happened today. And if you want to go to the game, you might want to get a loan and mortgage your house. We'll talk about that next. It's 4:33 on the Ticket.
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22: You, Thunder. You can my you can't get me, Thunder, because you're just God's fire.
0: That's a classic one.
1: Oh, I knew I'd get you with
0: reference
1: that one.
0: There, huh?
1: I knew I'd get you with that one. That's great, though, right? You like that? I know you wouldn't do it, but I snuck it in there for
0: yeah,
1: you.
0: Yeah, exactly. Yeah, you got me there. I almost had a heart attack in watching that movie the first time I saw it.
1: You're way more professional than I am, so I know you wouldn't just like put that in there. That's why I was like, I'll do it for him. I'm the unprofessional one in this relationship. It's all good.
0: All right. So who is the Spurs? We'll get to the football stuff here in a second. It's basically Myles Garrett went to the Rams versus went to the Browns for picks. We'll talk about it when we have time. Who is this guy? Who do we have on the line?
1: His name is Tim, but he's calling all the way from the Sunshine State. Tim, how you doing today?
23: Hey guys, how are you? Enjoy the show.
0: Thank you.
1: Hey, thank you, Tim.
23: Hey, I think going back a little bit, when the Rockets won the back-to-back, those were pretty intense rivalries between the Spurs and Houston, especially during the Jim Rome years when he would do those battles between cities and stuff like that. They got pretty intense. But I got a funny one for you. Whenever the Cowboys go to Los Angeles to play the Rams, Mexican-American Cowboys fan versus Mexican-American Ram fan from California. Those are hilarious. I don't know if you've ever seen the YouTube videos of them getting in brawls and stuff, but they're hilarious. But anyway, enjoy the show, guys.
0: All right. Thank you. Thanks for being a part of it. If anybody else has a thought on who's the Spurs, I still think the Lakers with the Shaq, the Kobe.
1: It goes back a ways.
0: It goes back to the 80s when Gervin was here and they were playing the Magic and Kareem teams, and the Lakers usually won those to get to the further advance in the playoffs.
1: It definitely intensified when it was Kobe, Shaq versus Tim and David.
0: Yeah.
1: It definitely intensified, but it was already there.
0: Or Tim and everybody else, because Kobe and Shaq were together till what, 05 or 06?
1: I think 05 because 06 was the – no, I think it was 04 because 05 was the year that the Heat beat the Mavs in the championship, and that was Dwayne Wade and Shaq.
0: Yeah. So was Shaq still there with the when Fisher hit the .4 shot?
1: Yes, yeah. He was. Maybe not.
0: Obviously, Kobe was, but I can't remember when Shaq left the Lakers, because it was pretty much whenever he and Kobe decided to not like each other for a while. And Kobe challenged him to work a little bit harder, but he didn't want to do that.
1: I think he might have been. That was in 04. Was he on the Lakers in 04?
0: Yeah, that was either his last year or 03 was his last, because they won three in a row, and then they did, because they won 2000, 01, 02. Spurs won in 03.
1: He was there. He was. That was
0: so,
1: the last year.
0: So Shaq was still on that 04 team.
1: Yeah,
0: so,
1: he was. That was just that
0: But I think the Lakers rivalry is one. And then, obviously, I said Jazz because of the KO to David from Karl Malone. Karl Malone's one of the most...
1: The Jazz one's kind of petered off, though, a little bit.
0: Well, that's because they've been terrible. I mean, I think the second most important rival...
1: Well, rivalries have to sustain over time.
0: Yeah, but then right now it may be the Thunder, but the Thunder are the newest ones to the party,
1: right,
0: basically.
1: I'm saying in terms of today, though, they have jumped all those other teams. The Lakers and Spurs, though, have been so good for the last, 30 years.
0: No, 40.
1: They've just been continuously good to where, the rivalry still means something.
0: Yeah, and then I do think the Mavericks-Spurs rivalry, if you go back to when Nowitzki was there, that was pretty intense. But the Mavericks and Spurs haven't been great at the same time since then. When the Mavericks went to the finals a few years ago, the Spurs were still in the rebuilding process. Here's one of the things I have a little bit of a concern about.
1: Okay.
0: And that is, I'll use a football analogy because I think people are very familiar with this, especially if you can go back to the Daryl Royal, Fred Akers days. Typically, the most difficult game for Texas throughout the entire year was the game after they played OU. And for OU, the game that was always the way they always played Kansas, it seemed like. And I think Texas always played Arkansas. And even when Kansas sucked and even when Arkansas sucked, Arkansas would play Texas really close. And you would either lose or, you know, squeak one out at the end. And OU had the same issues with Kansas because there was so much emotion. I remember both Fred Akers and Darryl Royal and Barry Switzer talking about it's really hard to get back up after you've exhausted that emotion against a top team. You're fighting for bragging rights. You're fighting for recruiting. You're fighting the rivalry. And I thought what I saw in after the game was this release of emotion, and properly so. I mean, nobody thought the Spurs were going to make the NBA Finals. I started getting an inkling that it was possible when they had the undefeated February. Mm-hmm. I thought they became the best team in the league in February, March. And I thought they would go a long ways in the playoffs, and I fully expected the Thunder to be there. And I thought this would be a 6 or 7 game series, and it turned into an epic 7-gamer. But I do think if you are, as much as the Knicks are going to have to fight off the rust factor,
1: yeah,
0: I think they have a ton of emotion that they're playing with because they have the burden of a community, a city that hasn't experienced a basketball championship in 53 years. So I think game one is really critical for the Spurs to be able to find some energy and to find that emotion and get it back. I have no doubt the desire is there. I think Wemby wants to be on this stage, and I think all of the guys that are in that 10-man rotation want to be where they're at and are enjoying the moment and enjoying each other's company along the way.
1: And by the way, it's okay to cry, by the way.
0: It absolutely is. But it was the emotion of that win was kind of like, well, we won the championship.
1: Right.
0: And there's still another series to play. And I would imagine that's what Mike Brown's telling his team, or they might even not need to be told, is look what this team was doing on Saturday after their win. Exhale. And you didn't see that after the Minnesota series. You didn't see it after the Portland series. I don't know how much the Knicks celebrated after blowing out Cleveland in 4 straight. And the Knicks haven't lost in a while, so they're playing with a lot of confidence, even though they're going to have a week off. I think game one is critical. If the Spurs can win game one, I think they can also win game two, and then you're just hoping for a split in New York.
1: If you could split New York,
0: I don't think this is a short series. I think this is 6 or 7. And the Spurs won one of the 3 matchups this year. The one in San Antonio, it was a 2-point game. I think it was 133-131.
1: Something like that.
0: And then they got beat in the cup, and then they got beat in New York. I think that was the Christmas Day game, maybe.
1: Yeah, no, that was the Christmas Day game was when they beat OKC after.
0: Okay,
1: the cup.
0: That's right. So, but anyway, I'm concerned about this series, and I remember going back when we started looking at the playoffs. If the Spurs were to get to the finals, of all the teams in the East, the one that they least match up the best with and the one that's going to give them the most difficult run in the finals is this New York team. Now, a lot of people are looking about the rematch of 1999, and it is that in terms of the city and the logos, but the 1999 Knicks did not have Patrick Ewing. He was hurt.
1: Yeah.
0: And so not that the Knicks still weren't good. They played without him for a large stretch of the season and were the 8th seed that year. Now you're talking about the 3rd seed and a team that after Boston crumbled and Detroit wasn't ready for primetime yet, they stepped into the forefront. So this is a classic matchup, and I think we're in for a very similar series that we had against Oklahoma City.
1: By the way, the game you're thinking of, they beat New York on New Year's Eve, not Christmas Eve. Mm-hmm. So it was just one holiday over.
0: And they lost it and That was at home, right?
1: That one was
0: the neutral site game in Vegas, and they lost in Madison Square Garden.
1: That was I think Don Harper's first 20-point game, as a matter of fact, of his career. I think that was that night. Yeah. If I remember it.
0: All right, we've got some more Spurs stuff to get to in the 5 o'clock hour. We'll talk about timelines and a few other things like that. We will get to the football news of the day, and coming up next, if you want to go to the finals, you better have a lot of money or a lot of credit, one of the two. 446 on the ticket.
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0: All right, 450, it's the Andy Everett Show on the ticket. Should you desire to purchase a ticket to these games, they're available on the aftermarket websites. I don't think there's any that are not sold already from the Spurs or the Knicks or the NBA. I looked at this on StubHub before I went on the air today. You can the highest one I saw in San Antonio for courtside or right around courtside was $32,000 a ticket.
1: $32,000 or $100,000?
0: Wow. Okay. But if you want to go courtside in Madison Square Garden for Game 3. On the court side,
1: it's
0: on
1: gotta be at least triple that.
0: Yeah, it's 110,000.
1: Yeah, no, no.
0: Yeah,
1: Absolutely.
0: I wish I had a face value ticket. I would pay off a lot.
1: There are people out there that have this kind of money, too, where they can go to every single game. And that is just shocking.
0: Well, I mean, the face value for that ticket, it's not what, I mean, like Ben Stiller and Spike Lee and all those guys, they buy season tickets. And I'm sure, you know, for the games, they're like probably $4,000 to $5,000 a piece, and they go up in the playoffs. So, you know, they're spending $600,000-$700,000 for their tickets all year long, and it's pretty much pocket change to them. But if somehow you were, you know, had a seat that was worth $40,000 or $50,000 to somebody else that maybe a row or two off the first row.
1: Yeah.
0: And I mean, you basically could pay for your season tickets for the next 2 or 3 years if you were able to find that and sell it. I don't even know what season tickets cost in certain levels anymore. I haven't looked at that for a long time and don't necessarily care. But it is kind of interesting that there are people out there that don't care what it costs. They'll just pay it off over time, or they have the money to drop it down and make sure that they get to be seen or be a part of that action.
1: And that there's already a movement out there from Spurs fans telling Spurs season ticket holders and fans to not resell the tickets to Knicks fans, because just in terms of like the monetary like separation between the two cities, no disrespect to New York, but apparently it's way cheaper for them to fly down and buy a ticket than it is for us to go to New York and buy a ticket.
0: But I will ask you this question, and I don't know what. Let me just say, I know somebody that had seats a few years ago, and they were like eighth row behind the scores table.
1: Okay.
0: And I think he had four tickets, and they were like $65,000 a year for the seats for the regular season.
1: Nice.
0: And then, you know, you times that times however many potential home games you can have. And in the playoffs, so it's like maybe 60. You pay for 16 tickets, so you know, say that's another $10,000 or $12,000. If you could not go to the game, or you chose to not go to the game, and somebody from New York offered you $50,000 for two tickets to a game or one ticket to a game, mm-hmm. are you saying no to that?
1: Well,
0: I mean, obviously you can afford $65,000 to begin with. So do you really need the money? You could pay your tickets for the next year with what they're going to give you for one of the finals games.
1: I was wondering, because I'm not sure, are they going to remove the seats that they have for the Jackals in order to accommodate more people to buy tickets? That's what I was wondering.
0: I don't know about the Jackals, but there are some tickets that don't get sold because they're upper deck tickets for the most part, because that's where the international media and the overflow media go. Now, I was at the finals in 2003, and I don't think I went in 2005 or 2007, but I did go to the finals in 2003, and the overflow media is basically up where the Spurs club is, mm-hmm. not above that, in the upper deck. And so any international media that's attending the game and all the and there's a row for international broadcasters, because this is broadcasted in 60, 70 different languages to that many different countries. They're up there, and so there's areas of the building that were normally, you know, nosebleed tickets for Spurs fans that don't get sold. So I'd say there's maybe 300 or 400 seats that go away, and they're the cheaper tickets.
1: And I understand there's money to be made, because we talked about this last year with Project Marvel being pushed through as a potential boost for tourism. San Antonio's one biggest economy they have is tourism, and we talked about with Wimby coming in, they're going to become an international show. They just are. And they are well ahead of schedule. And so now we're talking about all the money developed through downtown, talking about like the car rental tax, all that stuff like that's going to factor into this. My fear is that the price is going to be so out of hand that the actual Spurs fans that live close by or live within reasonable distance won't be able to make it. And the Knicks fans who can afford to make it are the ones who are going to overtake the stadium.
0: I don't think there'll be a big overtake like there was in some of the cities like Philadelphia and Cleveland. But I can assure you, if Spike Lee wants to sit courtside, there's no amount of money he can't afford. He's going to, in his agency or his representatives, and same for the other celebrities, they're going to bid up the price until they get whatever they want, because, again, it's just walking around money for them. More of this coming up in the 5 o'clock hour. We'll get to all of it next. It's 4:56 on the ticket.
2: I'm Dan Patrick, and this is Above the Noise. The NBA is not without its flaws, but one thing the league gets right is competitive balance. After Oklahoma City's Game 7 loss to San Antonio, the league is now set to go 8 consecutive seasons without a repeat champion. Think about the teams over the last couple of years that looked unbeatable. The Nuggets seemed destined to rule the West. The Boston Celtics looked like a team that could repeat. And then OKC, many looked at them as the next great powerhouse. Every year, a new contender emerges, and another finds a way to take down the giant. And that's what makes this era of basketball so compelling. Health, depth, chemistry, timing all play a role once the playoffs begin. For all the complaints that fans may have about the NBA, the league has created a system where multiple teams enter each season believing they do have a legitimate chance to win it all, or at least get there. 8 straight years without a repeat champion is proof the NBA's parity is alive and well. I'm Dan Patrick, and this is Above the Noise. 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
1: All right, just after 5 o'clock on this Monday, 2 days away from the NBA Finals, Spurs and Knicks getting ready for what should be a really good series. We'd always like for it to be like it was in 1999, where it happened and it ended in five. And now that the NBA Finals are also the 2-2-1-1-1 format, that would mean a Game 5 victory in San Antonio. I think this is, I hope I'm wrong, but I think this is going to be a much longer series than that. I'm guessing 6 or 7 again. And the fact that the Spurs would have Game 7 at home would be something I think would get them over the hump. But I do think that the Knicks are a very hungry foe, and they're going to be a very formidable one as well. A couple of things to talk about in this segment, and we're going to get to some NFL stuff before we get through the day, probably in the next couple segments. But we talk about timelines. And back in the beginning of the season, I said I thought the Spurs would win 49 games, and a lot of people are like, you're crazy. They're not going to 45, 43. I had them as a fifth seed in the West. I also had Oklahoma City 1. I think I had Minnesota, Denver 2 and 3. Minnesota, with its injuries, fell further than that. And I believe I had Houston 4, yeah, or a combination.
2: After the KD move, yeah.
1: Yeah. I had Houston 4, even without Fred VanVleet.
2: Right.
1: And then I think I had...
2: You had the Spurs 5th.
1: I had the Spurs 5th, and...
2: 6, I think, might have been someone like well, this is obviously pre-injury and all that. I think the Grizzlies were...
1: Actually, I thought the Mavericks would be better. I had the Mavericks as a play-in team in the like 9 or 10.
2: Okay.
1: But I think I had Lakers 6th because I thought they would be, you know, good enough to stay out of the lottery or out of the play-in game.
2: Yeah.
1: So, but you brought up a point when we were talking before the show today. That with the talent that we have in college, mm-hmm, that teams don't have this timeline that they have to be on. You know, it used to be, okay, you get in the league, you feel your way for a couple of years, then you experience the playoffs, and after failure and after resiliency, you make it all the way to the next level. I also think it's really important to realize, and with the way that they're going to do the draft in the future, this may never be possible again. But the fact that the Spurs not only got the number one pick with Wimby, they follow that the next year with the 4th overall pick with Castle,
2: yep,
1: and then the following year with the number 2 pick in Dylan Harper.
2: Yeah.
1: And then you're able to trade for De'Aaron Fox, who was also a number 4 pick, mm-hmm, and you've been developing for several years Vassell and Keldon Johnson, the 9th and 29th
2: deals.
1: Pick.
2: Both are reasonable deals.
1: So if you would look at a normal situation, I can't ever remember a time that early in their careers, a team has been able to stack a 1, a 2, 2 number 4s, and a 9 in its main rotation of lineup. And the only one that is the aberration here is Champagny, who wasn't drafted. So you've got, it's one thing to get the 14th or 15th pick, and they turn out to be really good. But when you get the 2nd and 2 number 4s, you know you've got a great basketball team, and all it takes is just a little bit of, you know, getting out of their way and coaching them properly, and you're going to have a really good basketball team. So maybe we will have more teams that need to have, you know, growing pains to win championships. But this particular Spurs team was able to take advantage of some incredible trading, moving players. Like, go back to the DeJounte Murray trade. At the time, nobody thought that was a good deal. They thought, oh, the Hawks got the better of that. Who knows what these picks are going to end up being? But those picks ended up being some of the players I just mentioned. And there's others that they drafted along the way that didn't quite work out, and they've had to move on.
2: Josh Primo.
1: But, yeah, well, for other reasons other than his ability to play basketball. But
2: the best one's DeJounte Murray, and that was a sacrificial lamb,
1: right? And money dictated that they were not in a position where they wanted to extend a player,
2: right,
1: until they got better, and then who knows? We all got the benefit when Wimby was the number one pick. But if you look at this roster, and I'm gonna judge this roster, and I'm gonna compare it to the 2014 roster, but not when they were 2014. When they were rookies. So De'Aaron Fox is a rookie. Tony Parker is a rookie. Fox came into the league much more prepared to play in the NBA. I've always said Parker was the best point guard of his generation, especially the last the middle six, 5 or 6 years that he played. Castle as a lottery pick compared to Danny Green. Vassell is a lottery pick compared to Bruce Bowen. Champagne, not drafted, and I'm going to put him against Nesterovich because Champagne's really the fifth option on this, and Nesterovich was the fifth option for the Spurs.
2: Okay.
1: And Wimby and Tim. Now, we'll never know if Tim was as good as Wimby was when they were 18 years old because Tim was developed in college and had this old school, old soul mindset before he ever got to the pros and was ready to go from day one. But I think this, the 2014, I don't think you have a collection of players at this young of age that have all ended up on the same team on any roster that I could ever remember in the NBA. When Magic came into the Lakers, Kareem was already here.
2: He's like in his 30s, right?
1: In his early 30s. When Michael came into the NBA, their team was Michael and nobody else. There was just a bunch of guys that were terrible. When Akeem came into the league, the Rockets had just drafted Sampson the year before, but they were developing a roster. And it's very rare that you get a good player. And that good, usually when you get a good player, that player elevates you from, say, 18 wins to 32, 33 wins. And now you're drafting in the middle of the lottery or at the tail end of the out of the lottery. So to be able to create and get this group of talent together, and we know that they're going to be together for at least 2 to 3 more years. And then after that, some may drop off because of financial situations and the ability to make tons of money someplace else. But I do think, as we've documented, they're staircased out to where when Wimby gets extended, somebody drops off. When Wimby is now the top dog and it's time for Castle and Harper, you're going to see De'Aaron Fox's contract expire. So they've done a really good job of stair-stepping this to where they're probably going to have the first apron in some years, but very rarely, if at all, the second apron. So I think that if you historically compare this team to other Spurs teams, well, the tail of the tape won't be known until how many championships they win, and assuming they win one and they win more. But I think as players in their freshman years, their rookie years, this group of players has never been assembled on any team I can ever remember, Spurs or otherwise.
2: I want to go back to something that you mentioned about 2 minutes ago, and that was about how the college basketball game has changed to where, and especially since now you can't take high school players out. Like now we're developing a lot more pro talent earlier on, so you see a lot more pro-ready prospects in college playing nowadays. So the timeline has changed in that aspect as well. And this year, Andy, and I've talked about it, you and I've talked about it, it's a very good draft. And for like the first 10, maybe 15,
1: eight,
2: maybe 15
1: eight,
2: picks.
1: 8 to 10 picks for sure.
2: Very good draft. Like I know one of your favorite guys is Darius Acuff from Arkansas. And in most drafts, he would probably be like, in most drafts, he might be like a top 5 pick. He's probably going to go like 7, maybe 8 or something like that. That's how deep this kind of draft is. What the Spurs were able to do is, and hopefully the NBA doesn't stick with these rules, because remember, these rules have a contingency that they're only going to last at least till 2028 with the draft rules, to where, like, you're right, teams can't get those back-to-back-to-back top 5 picks. It's very hard, unless you trade for them. And if you do get that, you're then punished. Which is why I hope in the next 2 years they do away with that, because it makes no sense in that way. What the Spurs have done, though, is that with the guys that they're already here when they came in, was KJ and Devin Vassell. Those were thought to be cornerstone guys. Turns out they're just really good role players for the cornerstone guys to come later. The De'Aaron Fox trade was the true veteran on the court presence.
1: And true point guard.
2: And then you added like some future talent that's ready to play now, and guys like Steph Castle, who's a really good two-way player, Dylan Harper, who might be this team's most athletic overall player, just pound for pound, and then Wimby, who is the, and I hate to use this term, but Puma has a better term for it, about generational talent, which then the concept is like for every 10,000 players, there's only one like him. LeBron was a generational talent because there's only one like
1: him. You are that one in 10,000.
2: Honestly, yeah, Paolo Banchero is in that same boat, and I wouldn't be surprised if he's in a championship at some point as well. But what the Spurs have done is that they kept their blueprint. They also were smart with the guys they kept, and there's also a little bit of luck. And I think they did it at the right time, because as we're seeing the NBA move forward And we're seeing the prospects change in college to where they're a lot more pro-ready than they used to. Remember, Andy, college prospects usually take 1 to 2 years to develop into true like role players or even starters. Now they're starting right out the gate.
1: But look at Castle at UConn and look at Harper at Rutgers.
2: Right.
1: They were stars on their teams. One had a bunch of guys around him that got the team all the way to the championship game, and the other they didn't have. He had Ace Bailey and a bunch of
2: they made a conference tournament game, and that was it.
1: Yeah, and people say, well, how can you have the second and fourth pick in the draft and not win more than 17 games? And that is because you don't have anybody else around you, especially somebody in the post that can dominate. And obviously, this is apples and oranges. But when UTSA had Keaton Wallace and Javon Jackson, they were the most fun team to watch in the league. But they couldn't beat teams because the other teams had 4 or 5 guys. They only had 2, and if one of them was off, they lost. They both had to be on. They both had to get 60 points a game to be competitive. And I would imagine Bailey and Harper together did not get 60 points collectively in very many games. And the 17 they won that year, they probably did get close to that number. And so when you look at NBA rosters and you look at the fact that they got Castle and they got Harper and they got Fox and they got Wimby, you got 4 players in the top 4 picks of their respective drafts with 6 years or less collective or the most years in the league. That's never happened before. It's one thing to have a number 1, a number 20, and 2 second-rounders. But that's not good enough talent-wise until you either get seasoning and become a better player or you add people around you. And to me, that's what this roster is. And while people are saying this has never happened before, we've also never seen this kind of a roster before.
2: No, I agree. I mean, we've seen rosters that were deep. We've also seen rosters that were built over time surrounding like 1 or 2 key players, but we've never seen a roster this deep, this young, that's been ready to play this early in their career.
1: Right.
2: That's the difference. We've seen deep rosters, right? And we're not saying there hasn't been teams who could be like 8, 9, 10 deep. We're not saying there hasn't been teams that had like 3 superstars and they added guys in the offseason and built around them. What the Spurs did was they drafted and developed the majority of their guys, and they brought in guys later on like Julian Champagne, like De'Aaron Fox, like Clu Cornette. The rest of the guys are homegrown talent that are all under 25. That's the difference in this. That's what makes it so much of an anomaly, because typically, Andy, superstars don't really reach championship-level peak, a rise, until about 25 to 28.
1: But I think the lesson learned here is that if Wimby didn't exist, there'd be a good, Castle won the Rookie of the Year last year.
2: Right.
1: But if Wimby wasn't around, the other guys would have been closer to Rookies of the Year or all rookie teams, all those kind of accolades.
2: If Wimby didn't exist, the Spurs would probably take Brandon Miller.
1: Yeah, probably.
2: If I had to guess.
1: I would have hoped they would not have taken Scoot Henderson because he's turned out to be a bust.
2: I think they liked Brandon Miller as a real I think that was the possibility.
1: But if you look at the fact that the talent is there. So let's look at it from this perspective. If Wimby would have been the first pick and the Spurs would have drafted 14th in the Castle draft and not gotten Castle.
2: Yeah.
1: Then the team wouldn't be as good as it is now. They would have gotten the 14th best player, whoever that was.
2: Yeah.
1: And the same thing with Harper. They wouldn't have gotten the second overall pick. The fact that they were able to pretty much put a young basketball team that has tremendous talent together and have them in contracts where they can't go anywhere for the next 3 years after this one. That's where this is unprecedented. And maybe it's something the league is looking at. I think the anti-tanking rules in the NBA are basically designed to get the Pelicans and the Wizards to start playing like everybody else and be decent. Those two teams are always in the lottery. And the only reason the Spurs are in the lottery is because of great trading that they do to go to teams that they know are going to probably suck, offering something that they know they can get draft capital for, and then turning that draft capital into a team like we see now. So that's the savviness of the Spurs and either the cheapness or the ineptitude of the poorer teams, because the teams that are in the lottery seemingly are always in the lottery.
2: I would say ineptitude. A lot of those times, bad teams can't afford to be cheap. I agree with you otherwise.
1: All right. We'll get to more Spurs discussion coming up as we roll on here. I got some more thoughts on this and the matchup with the Knicks. We'll go over the NFL moves today. The Myles Garrett trade's a big one, and the A.J. Brown deal is finally done. We'll get to that coming up. It's 5:15 on the ticket.
0: 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All devices, all the time. 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
1: All right, 520. It's the Andy Everett Show on the ticket. We'll get back to some Spurs discussion here very shortly.
2: Talk a little football.
1: The NFL's now 13 weeks away. The college football season's about 13 and 14, I guess. 13 weeks, 91 days, I think, for football, for the college stuff. All right, so today the Rams and Browns made a blockbuster move. Apparently, the restructuring of Myles Garrett's contract back in the spring got the, and this is kind of the triggers when the bonuses are paid and all this kind of stuff.
2: Right.
1: That made him more tradable. And I'm not sure why Cleveland wants to trade him other than the fact that they're not ready to win yet and they're doing him a favor. And they're getting, I think, one of the best defensive ends in the league in Verse.
2: I agree.
1: When I heard the trade, I was like, okay, Garrett and Verse together. And then I was a little less warm about the trade when they had to give up Verse. But they basically both play the same position. I don't know. I guess you could have two edge rushers. But you're going to have to pay Verse. And has he gotten paid yet?
2: It's only his third year he's coming
1: so
2: into.
1: So he's about to get paid. He's about to get extended.
2: He's got one more guaranteed year on his rookie deal, with not counting the fifth year option, which are probably
1: But the extension will happen after those 2 years.
2: It's essentially what happened is, Andy, is that you traded away the best player in the NFL, maybe overall, not kind of position, in
1: Correct,
2: Myles Garrett.
1: Yes.
2: For a top five, top 10 defensive end, the draft picks are like, it's a 2027 first, a 2028 second, and a 2029 third.
1: Right.
2: The Browns are one of those teams, like the Jets, I have no problem sending draft picks to because they know how to screw it up.
1: Well, and as I think Colin made a really good point today when he said this is no rocket science here, but basically the Rams are expecting to draft 32nd next year. They think they're going to win the Super Bowl. So the 32nd pick, is that better than Myles Garrett? Probably not.
2: No.
1: If they're in the playoffs the year after that and they're in the second round, is the 36th overall pick as good as Myles Garrett?
2: There's some years,
1: probably
2: Andy,
1: not.
2: There's some years, Andy, the second overall pick ain't going to be as good as Myles
1: exactly.
2: Garrett. But also, if you look at the Rams, Andy, do you know how many times they've actually drafted in the first round over the last 10 years?
1: Not a lot.
2: Three times. One time in 2016, and that was Jared Goff. What'd they do with him? They traded him.
1: Yep, and they got they got their quarterback Stafford.
2: They got him again. Yeah, they did it again in three years ago with Jared Verse. Obviously, they traded him, and then the draft the third time was this past spring, and they drafted Ty Simpson. And I think the concept is if you also throw in that 1 year extension they added to Matt Stafford's contract, and I think you're on board with me on this. The Rams kind of see their championship window with the team as constructed for 1 to 2 years, because then you have to talk about extending Puka Nakua. That's why they got rid of Jared Verse, because they
1: But you're also going to have the Stafford contract drop off.
2: Exactly.
1: Well.
2: You drop that off, and you have Ty Simpson's contract, which, again, is at least 4 years, maybe five. You pick up the option. And that's kind of the cheat code for some teams, the cheap quarterback deal. And I like the move in that aspect, because the Rams are saying, hey, what's the point of the NFL? Is to be a champion. The Browns, unfortunately, are in this habitual thing when they weren't for a couple years. But they're in this habitual thing where they're constantly in a rebuild and reload. And, again, Andy, I don't think it necessarily matters who the quarterback is this year for the Browns, whether it's Watson, whether it's Gabriel, whether it's Shador, because I don't think any of them are really, going to be the guy come 2027.
1: No, I think you have a rudderless ship. Todd Munkin's an offensive guy.
2: He is.
1: And he's going to try to create an offense, but he's doing it without the guy that's steering the ship.
2: He's doing the spare parts.
1: Yeah. He's got a good offensive line. They have good receivers.
2: Mm-hmm.
1: They have pretty much everything that they need except somebody to throw the ball or hand the ball off.
2: They have an underrated running game, too, with Quinshon Judkins and those guys. So, I mean, I know they lost their tight end, David Njoku, but they also have a nice little upstart tight end, Harold Fant, the 6'3", 245 guy from Bowling Green, who turned out to be a really good player. But now I'm looking at the Rams, Andy, just like why this move makes sense for him. Andy, look at this defensive line, this front seven for the Rams. Check this out. Myles Garrett, Byron Young, Braden Fisk, Puna Ford, Kobe Turner. Andy, we're talking about five guys which are all among the top 60 in defensive linemen in the league.
1: Yeah, and the receiving core, you got Judkins, you got Judy, you got Concepcion, you got Boston. I guess they drafted Malachi Corley, right?
2: That was a couple years ago. But he was drafted by the Jets. I think they picked him up. But no, you're right. The Browns used two top 100 picks on receivers. That was your guy, Boston, and then Casey Concepcion. Casey Concepcion, I think, is probably just going to be a deep threat they put in the slot. Boston's your possession guy.
1: I don't care. They have guys that can catch passes.
2: Yeah,
1: this wide receiver core is a couple of light years better than the Chiefs or the Texans.
2: I would still put the Texans up there just because I like Judy. I like Nico better. But if I was just talking about from the Rams' perspective, that makes sense defensively. Remember, they also added two cornerbacks when they signed what was his name? Jalen Watson, and they traded for Trent McDuffie. The Rams don't seem to care about first round picks, and I love that concept. But you look at the Browns are one of those teams, unfortunately, you bring up purgatory in the NBA with the Wizards. The Browns are one of those franchises. The Jets, I already said, were one of them also, that you can give them all the draft picks they want. They don't have the core culture to where they can have all these talented players in place to make it make a difference. We've seen talented players play in Cleveland before. It hasn't mattered.
1: With the offense that they have, if they had a top 15 quarterback.
2: Which offense, Cleveland or L.A.? I'm sorry.
1: Cleveland.
2: Cleveland, okay.
1: Yeah, if Cleveland had a quarterback, which I don't think you can trust Deshaun Watson. I don't think Shedeur Sanders or Dylan Gabriel is good enough.
2: I agree.
1: And nobody even cares about Taylen Green. So they have nobody at quarterback.
2: Damn. Took a shot at Taylen Green. I get it, but damn.
1: Yeah, I mean, if he's the quarterback, mail in the season.
2: He just got his helmet.

0: trade. I think it's a 100% even trade.
1: I think it's a better move for the Rams.
0: Well, it's a better move for the Rams now.
1: Well, no, I'm talking overall, too, because, again, Andy, I think, one, you're giving away a first-round pick that, let's be honest, it might be, at worst, a 26 overall, which they were going to trade anyway.
0: Yes.
1: And they typically the Rams, you look at the way they build their team, they live in the third, fourth, and fifth round anyway.
0: I think the Rams were winning the Super Bowl before this trade was made.
1: Oh.
0: Well, I do.
1: You're calling that now.
0: Well, I'm gonna wait till the day before the season because I want to see what the injury situation is going into week one. But I thought the Rams, after the draft, after free agency, I had the Rams, playing. I haven't decided who they're going to play yet in the NFC Championship game.
1: Maybe but Seattle again.
0: But I have them in Baltimore right now as my two top teams in the Super Bowl next year.
1: Oh, you got Baltimore in a bounce
0: Baltimore's
1: back.
0: Coming back in a bounce back year.
1: I
0: get the right to change that between now and September 12th or whatever it is.
1: As soon as the opening kickoff happens, though, Andy, it's stuck.
0: Yeah, it is.
1: It's kind of like a fantasy football team.
0: Exactly.
1: As soon as the kickoff happens, you can't change it.
0: No, right before kickoff of the Australia game is when I'll make that whatever show that is that week. I'll be making my I've got 10 teams in each league. Mm-hmm. I'm going to whittle it down to 7 in each league and then go from there. But right now, preliminary, I've got Baltimore and the Rams.
1: Okay.
0: But I had them in there before this deal. This solidifies that, but I don't think it makes them any better than they already. I mean, I don't think it makes them that much better than they already were.
1: Yeah.
0: But I do think the picks that Cleveland gets. Mm. Now, you say they are notorious in screwing them up, and I don't disagree with you.
1: Yep.
0: If Todd Monken and whoever the GM doesn't screw it up, then in 2028-29.
1: That's a large if.
0: The big if. Capital letters, block, italicized, whole nine yards. But if they can, then that gives them an opportunity to compete with the other teams in the NFC North in 3 years.
1: This trade came out of nowhere because Myles Garrett has, quote-unquote, been on the block for the last 2 years. So this one kind of surprised us. The trade we'll talk about next, we were just kind of waiting for them to cross the T's.
0: Plus, I got another take that I want to get to on this particular trade because it affects the NFC West. We'll tell you about that coming up. It's 5:30 on the ticket.
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3: Victor Wembanyama scored 22 points to lead all five starters in double figures, and the Spurs defeated the Thunder 111-103 in Game 7 of the Western Conference Finals Saturday at the Paycom Center, winning the best-of-seven series 4-3. 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

0: All right, 5:36. It's the Andy Everett Show on the Ticket. So one other thing on this trade that the Rams have gotten Myles Garrett. I wonder what John Lynch in San Francisco, and I can't even think of the GM in Seattle.
1: Snyder.
0: What are they thinking today? What are we doing now?
1: I think Snyder right now is probably polishing his Super Bowl ring. And Lynch is probably wondering if there's anything he can get for Brandon Ayuk once he's cleared.
0: Well, Brandon Ayuk to Kansas City for a future draft pick.
1: I don't know if Kansas City can afford to say trade draft picks for receivers coming off injury like that.
0: Well, I don't care who they go get. We documented what their wide receiver roster is next year.
1: I know.
0: It's terrible.
1: But you can't just throw darts at
0: Brandon
1: guys.
0: Brandon Ayuk on one leg is better than what they got.
1: Yeah, but you can't just throw darts at guys. I mean, the guy that you've been screaming forever needs to jump the Patriots. That felt like pretty much a done deal since March.
0: Yeah. Well, A.J. Brown went to the Patriots today for two picks.
1: And I was surprised because the return was actually less than what Jalen Waddle got going from Miami to Denver. And I would say objectively, I think A.J. Brown's a better receiver, even though Waddle's younger. But it also tells me that the market for George Pickens is somewhere in the realm of a first and then an additional day two.
0: Well,
1: pick.
0: I don't think the market for Pickens is it should be that, but I don't think anybody wants him because I do think he's been shopped. I do think that if the Cowboys thought that they had to pay him more, they would have paid him more or they would have traded him and gotten the picks and then drafted somebody that could take his place and develop that guy. But I don't think George Pickens found a place where he can coexist with everybody else. The problem is we're going to see if it goes to fruition is can he take the fact that he's probably going to get franchised again next year? Because I'm not paying you. And you have no value. I can't trade you. If I could trade you, I would. I get two first round picks and I would get a young wide receiver with one of them. But I can't. The value that you have for me on the field is this. And here's the thing I would tell George Pickens. I know that you're bummed that you're not getting money after you're no longer any good. But for the next 2 years, you're going to get over $56 million. Learn how to budget and learn how to save some of it, and you'll never have to work a day in your life. I understand players don't think in that mentality. They think you only love them when you pay them more than the next guy. But that's... The NFL with a hard salary cap has to make tough decisions, and the behavior that Pickens had in Pittsburgh is something that people are fearful that will crop up again, and so they're not going to extend him for 2 or 3 or 4 years and handicap their salary cap after his services are not as good as they are now. You're worth $28 million now, and you'll probably be worth 29 or whatever the franchise tag is next year. But you're likely not going to get a long-term extension from the Cowboys so that you're part of the team or a hanger-on on the roster in the next, the third or fourth or fifth season.
1: Who do you think is more relieved today? Is it Jalen Hurts or A.J. Brown?
0: Well, I heard a story, and I think it was one of the NFL insiders that covers Philadelphia, and this was about a month ago, right after the draft, and they were saying the problem in Philadelphia is not A.J. Brown. He is a good teammate. His teammates love him.
1: Oh, yeah.
0: The problem is Jalen Hurts. And the problem is Jalen Hurts because he holds on to the ball too long. He will not throw it into traffic where it can get intercepted. Mm-hmm. He does not want to take chances. He's a very conservative quarterback. And he's kind of his own guy. He's not a bad guy. He's just a little bit aloof. And he doesn't necessarily fit in with the team. And Sirianni and the coaching staff is sitting there going, can you throw the ball on a time so that and then A.J. Brown doesn't get targeted as much as he wanted to.
1: Yeah.
0: So the riff was always with Jalen Hurts. The problem, you could trade A.J. Brown and not take a big cap hit. You can't trade Jalen Hurts without having a $200 million cap hit.
1: Also, go ahead.
0: So that's the problem in Philadelphia, and it's one of the reasons why I think despite the fact that they have a talented roster, they may not win the NFC East because it does come down to camaraderie, and it does come down to your team having a cohesiveness together regardless of who they are, quarterback or third team left guard. Yeah, I have to have that togetherness on any team, no matter what the sport
1: and
0: is.
1: Let's be honest, Andy. If Jalen Hurts didn't have the tush push in his offensive arsenal, like how successful would the Eagles actually be looking, especially last year?
0: Well, he's the biggest, strongest quarterback that's probably ever played the game.
1: Maybe. I mean, unless you count Tim Tebow, who was kind of a quarterback.
0: He doesn't deadlift 600 pounds.
1: I mean, I don't know what the hell he deadlifts, but at the same time, Andy, I was wondering about this just because, so if you look at what the Patriots did with their offense this year, because the big thing that hurt them going into the postseason, we saw it, was the offensive output. Like too often, the guys weren't getting open or there was inconsistencies on the receiving end. So what did they do? They went out and they signed Romeo Doubs from Green Bay, who was a solid number two option, but he was going to come in as the number one option before this trade. Now they trade for A.J. Brown. Now all of a sudden, your all-pro quarterback, second-team all-pro quarterback, Drake May, has guys like Doubs and A.J. Brown to throw to. So Hunter Henry is a decent tight end. He's kind of his best agent behind him. And then you got guys like Ramondre Stevenson and Trevion Henderson in the backfield that can do different duties in that way. The big question for them is going to be offensive line because Will Campbell, their first-round pick last year, played pretty damn sucky in the Super Bowl. So what they do, they drafted Caleb Lomu, the other tackle from Utah. If I had to guess, he's probably going to play right tackle at first look. They also signed the Jets guard, Elijah Vera Tucker. So, like, they took that all that stuff seriously, and I can appreciate that. Looking at this, though, in the same vein that I said that the Rams won the trade with Cleveland because they gave up draft capital that they obviously don't really regard because they've done it before, and they obtained the defensive player of the year who just obtained the single-season sack record, by the way, a guy who can play all four defensive line spots. I wonder if the Eagles didn't win this trade. And I think it's not just because you lost one of the best receivers in the game you did, but at the very least, even if Jalen Hurts is the problem, it heals a rift in the locker room, even if it wasn't his fault. And that's my thought process behind that. Because I don't know if I trust the Patriots with their tough schedule they have this year, even with an improved offense.
0: Well, the Eagles still have Devontae Smith. They got Hollywood Brown, who I think is about to run out of his welcome in life.
1: He's always hurt.
0: But he was good once. He may not be near as good as he was. They got Mekhi Lemon in the draft.
1: Good pick.
0: They got Dallas Goedert. So they've got guys to throw the ball to.
1: Sure.
0: It's not like the other teams that we've documented that have a good quarterback or even a spare quarterback or even one that's in Jalen Hurts' category. Mm-hmm. You still have to have targets that can catch what you throw. Now, in Cleveland, they don't have anybody that can get the ball to those guys. And in Philadelphia, they do under his own accord. And there's some quarterbacks that just have a way they want to play, and it doesn't always fit the system of the coach. And here's kind of the lesson that is usually learned in this, especially when you have the buyout that Jalen Hurts has. Nick Sirianni better figure out a way for Jalen Hurts to play quarterback. Otherwise, he's going to be coaching someplace else, and the Lurie family is going to be hiring a new coach that wants to find a way for Jalen Hurts to be successful. The quarterback is always going to be the priority because he's making the most money, and it's most difficult to move him. But the roster is good. It's just does the chemistry and the camaraderie in that locker room and in that huddle exist with Jalen Hurts being the person that he is.
1: I'm glad this is done because this drama has been like building for months, and so I'm glad it's done from that aspect. And AJ Brown getting to reunite with Mike Vrabel, Mr. Russini himself, after he didn't want to trade him from Tennessee to begin with.
0: He's going to live with that forever.
1: Oh, absolutely, he's going to live that forever. I mean, do you think people remember OJ Simpson as a great football player?
0: Or a movie star or the Hurts guy.
1: Let's be honest. Once you have a scandal, like as good as you might have been at one thing, you kind of remember.
0: You're the scandal.
1: Oh, yeah. People forget that R. Kelly was at one time the biggest R&B star in the world.
0: But there is a little difference. I mean,
1: Vrabel
0: and Russini didn't kill anybody.
1: There is difference. Just like Mel Gibson at one time was the biggest movie star in the world as well. There's difference in different cases. But once you're in the middle of a scandal as famous or as big as you are, that's going to become second nature to what people think you actually are as in terms of that modern-day thought process.
0: All right.
1: Sorry, Mr. Russini. But anyway, I think even though A.J. Brown deserved to get out of there, I think looking forward, I think the Eagles probably did the right thing, and that's why I think they won this trade.
0: All right. We've got more to get to here in the next hour and 10 minutes or so, including more Spurs discussion. We'll get to all of that coming up. It's 5:46 on the ticket.
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3: Victor Wembanyama scored 22 points to lead all five starters in double figures, and the Spurs defeated the Thunder 111-103 in Game 7 of the Western Conference Finals Saturday at the Paycom Center, winning the best-of-seven series 4-3. 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
0: All right, 550. It's the Andy Everett Show on Ticket. I posted the question on my Facebook page, who's the Spurs' biggest rival? I think most people still have the Lakers, and the response to all of that is the Lakers. And when I say rival, I think there's got to be, you know, there's the pleasant rival, and then there's the I hate you. I want you to lose every time you play, regardless of who you're playing.
1: I hope every time you put your shoe on, you step on a Lego. I hope one day you wake up and you have sandpaper under your eyelids. Yes, type of rivalry.
0: Those are the two different rivalries. I think the Oklahoma City rivalry, at least for now, is – we know you're good and we want to beat you, but I don't know that you could hate the Thunder. Whereas I think the Lakers have that hate or disdain for that the others have, and maybe the Spurs Thunder rivalry will morph into that. I do think there's something going on between Chet and Wimby, though.
1: Oh, that goes back to the FIBA days.
0: Oh, absolutely. Oh, yeah, when they were kids, when they were teenagers.
1: Back before the beards and stuff like that, when they were just tall dudes who, as they were going up, some stuff hadn't fallen yet.
0: Yes. I think this is whenever they first met. Like, you know, I hope we're never on the same team.
1: They were in FIBA when they were 15, I think.
0: Something
1: right?
0: like that, yeah. But
1: Wimby went pro in 17.
0: Ken says it's L.A., Houston, Dallas, and then the Thunder, Phoenix, and Golden State.
1: Houston second.
0: Yeah.
1: Wow.
0: Ed says Oklahoma City right now, but there's no hate like L.A. and Houston. Lakers.
1: Houston. Wow. Okay.
0: There is a rub between Wimby and Chet. Yep, you're right on that, Kevin. And then today it's the Thunder, and it will be for the next 6 to 7 years. So I'm just curious, do you hate them as much as you did the Lakers or the other rivals that the Spurs have had in the past?
1: I think this rivalry, though, has exploded in the same way the Astros-Rangers rivalry exploded in the ALCS back in 2023. I really do think that was there was still like some animosity going into it, but this took it to another level.
0: So also, what do you think of the play where Castle got fouled hard by Caruso and Harper had to grab him? I was like, hang on, don't get kicked out.
1: That was, first of all, that was hilarious. Second of all, that was a veteran move by their youngest player, and I appreciated that because he's absolutely right to do that. Like, no, I know you want to. I do, too.
0: I know you
1: want
0: to go get him, but not right now. We're still winning this game.
1: Devin Vassell, I think he held himself back a little bit when he got in Chet's grill in game 6. Castle, you saw his eyes. He was ready to kill Caruso. And by the way, I follow Spurs fans follow Steph Castle's mama on Twitter, so she's constantly tweeting throughout the games. Like, she was ready to go through the TV, it sounded like, for her bear cub. And I appreciated that.
0: Oh, yeah. Yeah, don't stay in the stands, Mom. Yeah, we'll handle this right here. All right, we'll talk more Spurs coming up here in the 6 o'clock hour. Also today in the NFL, Odell Beckham Jr. signed with the Giants, his original team. does anybody care?
1: Well, I mean,
0: I think that it's obvious that they're concerned about Malik Nabers injury and or his ability.
1: To be fair, they also signed Juju Smith-Schuster and Braxton Berrios. They signed a bunch of receivers today.
0: And the Chiefs and the Oilers are the Chiefs and the Texans let all those guys go.
1: You like to use the word relevant a lot. Odell Beckham hadn't been relevant since COVID. Ever since he made that touchdown grab against the Bengals in the Super Bowl.
0: Well, and the one-handed catch against the Cowboys.
1: That was
0: 10 years ago.
1: That was around the same time the Spurs last made it to the finals. But in this case, he's been hanging on for more athleticism than anything else. He has not been that guy for so long. But Odell Beckham might be this generation of NFL's version of what could have been. Because his peak, the first 4 or 5 years of his career, Andy, he was maybe the most electric player in the NFL, whether you liked him or not. And in the last 8 years, he has been a journeyman at best.
0: Right.
1: He has the fall off has been noticeable.
0: Also today, Russell Wilson decided to spurn the Jets. I'm going to go do TV and retire, so he'll be part of CBS.
1: Did he officially
0: NFL
1: retire,
0: today.
1: Or is it just like a pause?
0: It may not be officially retired.
1: Yeah,
0: but
1: it's kind of like
0: Matt
1: Ryan, right? Because like Matt Ryan also joined the CBS crew.
0: He's already 35 years old.
1: Who? Russell Wilson.
0: Russell Wilson.
1: Yeah, well,
0: I don't think he's coming back.
1: His career is done, but I don't know if he officially said I'm retiring.
0: He's taken the CBS offer, so you know, I guess he could rescind that at some point in between now and September if some team calls him and wants his services.
1: I don't know why he went to CBS. I'm on Stephen Colbert's side. I like the show. It was funny.
0: All right. We've got some sports stuff to get to, all kinds of things that happened over the week that should be discussed. We'll talk about the Spurs, though, mainly as we get ready for the NBA Finals on Wednesday night as the 6 o'clock hour rolls on in just a bit. 5:56, the Andy Everett Show on the Ticket.
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1: It's hour number three of the program, and thank you for spending your afternoon with us as we talk about the Spurs and the Thunder, the game on Saturday night, and their win in the Western Conference Finals to move forward. And it was a game that had so many big things happen in it, and nothing more important down the stretch than a Luke Kornet block, a Dylan Harper putback, a lot of big plays, and the Spurs. They talk about the Spurs wanting it more. I'm not sure that's really a cliche. I don't know any player that doesn't want it, but the Spurs were the more aggressive team. They out-hustled them, and here's something to think about, too.
2: Yeah.
1: The Spurs gave up 17 second-chance points in the first half. They didn't give up any in the second half, and that was a huge key to the win. The Luke Kornet play of the game on Hartenstein's block pushed the lead or kept the lead at six, and then they converted on the Dylan Harper putback to put it back up by eight, and it was the end of an era. And now, for the first time since, well, for the, I think it's the eighth consecutive year now, we'll have a different NBA champion.
2: I think
1: Spurs
2: you're right.
1: And Knicks coming up. I think the Warriors were the last repeat champion, weren't they?
2: Yeah, the 2017 year. I can double check that real quick. But
1: 16, 17.
2: I like how you brought up the concept of sports cliches, because me and Puma actually talked about that a month ago. And one of my least favorite is when you hear this mostly from analysts. It's mostly ex-athlete analysts who use this one because it's kind of a comfort phrase. But how about at the end of the day? I hear that one pretty much ad nauseum. It's just kind of them saying like, oh, I don't really know like how to break this down, you know, intellectually. So I'm just going to say, oh, you had this star, you had this player, you had this player. And at the end of the day, it's all going to come down to who wants it more. Like they're just saying word salad. And that's
1: The idea of who wants it more. Again, I don't know that there's any player I've ever been around that did not want to win.
2: Yeah.
1: That did not want to advance. That did not want to go to the next game, the next round. And didn't want to keep playing. So I just think there's times when no matter what you try to do, it doesn't work. It's not there. And Caruso trying to dunk on Wimby or whoever it was a dumb move to begin in the first place, and he clearly hurt his wrist.
2: Yeah.
1: The free throw he shot after it, he didn't even hit the rim. And then the second one he made, but you could tell he was wincing in pain with it. Other than Shea, I didn't think that the Thunder's, the rest of their team collectively was as in the game from the beginning as all of the Spurs were. I thought this was a very together team. Now, Shea stuck up for Holmgren after the game, and he said, we need Chet to be Chet. We need Chet to be back. I don't think there's any doubt that he will be. He was sticking up for his guy. But I think there's everybody's going to look and go, what do you have, 4 points and six rebounds and a in 30 minutes?
2: Something.
1: He had
2: 4 points, four rebounds, two fouls. He had zero shot attempts.
1: Didn't take a shot in the second half?
2: No, yeah. That's cowardly. You know what that is? That is.
1: Well, there was one play where the ball came to him. I don't remember if it was this game or the other one, but he was wide open for a three. There wasn't anybody within 10 yards of him, and he didn't shoot it. He dribbled inside the line and then passed off. And a lot of people don't like the responsibility that comes with being the hero or the goat, and the goat in a bad way. And so you hear all the time that I want the ball in my hands in the last second of the game. I want to be the guy that takes that shot. And there are some that are definitely in that boat, but the overwhelming majority are not. They don't want to be in that situation. They don't want the responsibility that comes with having to explain why you missed the shot, so they don't take it. And I saw that when Gonzaga made the final a couple years ago in the NCAA tournament with him. Who was the big center that they had that ended up, he played a cup of coffee in the NBA?
2: Drew Timmy?
1: Timmy, yeah. I thought Drew Timmy was the reason they were in the game. Chet was getting some garbage points, but he wasn't dictating the difference of the game.
2: Yeah. Jalen Suggs was the better player.
1: Yeah. And so, well, maybe not. You always draft the guy that, because you can't coach height. So they drafted him because of his potential. But there's a lot of guys that are not comfortable being that tall. There's a lot of guys that are not comfortable playing on a big stage. And whether it's choking or the moment gets to them or they wilt under pressure. And then there's others like Wimby that cherish it. I had this conversation last week when Sam was here, And I said, if you go back and look at Tiger's career when he was first starting out, they're playing a tournament. It's back and forth. It's two or three guys. They're in the heat of the moment. It's the 15th or 16th hole, and everybody's kind of throwing up all over themselves. And Tiger turns to Steve Williams and goes, man, isn't this fun? And Steve said, I could think of a million adjectives, but fun wasn't one of them.
2: Yeah.
1: My heart was in my throat, and I couldn't barely breathe because I didn't know if I made a wrong club selection or whatever, something bad was going to happen and we were going to lose. And here's the guy that says, man, this is fun. And I see that with all of the players on the Spurs. Yes, they want to win, but they're enjoying the moment. And not everybody enjoys those crunch time moments.
2: I'll tell you know what the Chet game reminded me, and I had to double check this because I knew I remembered it. I'm going to take you back, Andy, about 5 years. A name you haven't really heard in a relevant sense in a long time, Ben Simmons, thought to be like the next maybe generational point guard. Do you remember what he did in the 2021 Eastern Conference? I think it was the Eastern Conference semifinals against the Hawks.
1: Ofer.
2: And of all seven games, he did not attempt, and I had to look this up to verify, he didn't attempt a single shot in the fourth quarter in five of those seven games.
1: Right.
2: And that was a huge portion of the scrutiny. Remember, he had to hold out the year later. Eventually, he got moved to the Nets, and then he played this year. He played with the Clippers, I think, or something like that, right? It doesn't matter.
1: I don't know.
2: But essentially,
1: Ben Simmons is the guy that had the talent.
2: He did.
1: And he had moments in games that didn't matter.
2: It was cowardly.
1: But,
2: it was.
1: But again, I'll use, I always talk about this with athletes that play in New York or Los Angeles or in big markets. When you play in those markets, New York, Philadelphia, Boston, LA, San Francisco, there's an expectation that your team is going to win and you're going to deliver in the clutch. And there's players that can handle that. I look at Danny Dimes in the NFL. I don't think Danny Dimes is any different in Indianapolis than he was in New York. He just didn't want to play in New York because every time he looked the wrong way, somebody was on a talk show criticizing him.
2: He looks more accurate in Indianapolis.
1: Absolutely,
2: than he does
1: because there's less pressure on him to win. The expectation from the fans is, we're glad you're here. We hope you win, and we're going to sign autographs and sing Kumbaya with you after the game, whether you win or lose. And in New York, we only care about you if you win. If you lose, you're a bum and get out of town. And so there's a
2: Daryl Strawberry.
1: It's really Zach Greinke. Zach Greinke was a great pitcher in his life, but he hated playing in big markets because the expectation was more than he wanted to live up to.
2: Robinson Cano.
1: Well, he was okay. He was okay in New York, but he was better in
2: Seattle.
1: Seattle, yeah.
2: Yeah. I'm just throwing names out there.
1: But
2: he was a good player.
1: Yes, but if the expectation is, hey, we're glad to be here, and you don't get there, or you fail, a lot of the Midwestern cities, a lot of the small market franchises are still your bud. They're still your friend. They still like you. You don't get criticized. In New York, in Philadelphia, in Boston, in Baltimore, in the West Coast cities, again, every chat board, every social media platform, every talk show, every newscaster, every columnist is on you for not performing. And some people can't handle that. And there's others that shine in those limelight, in that spotlight. And so
2: Wimby's a good example of this because he's on an international spotlight.
1: But he's embracing the moment.
2: Yes.
1: If you ask Wimby what his emotions were playing in that game seven, I guarantee it's going to be like Tiger. I want to be there. This is fun. I know I can perform in this moment.
2: There's a little bit of hatred there.
1: He's the hatred for Chet, but to be the best, you have to have the desire to take what comes with being the best.
2: Yeah.
1: Whether it's lack of privacy, whether it's everything being scrutinized, it still drives you because you're trying to be the best. And if you enjoy the moment and are not afraid to fail, because there are going to be times when you fail. But, you know, Wimby did not have a particularly good game two. I think he scored 26, but game two where they lost. He had 26 in Oklahoma City and even admit, I got to be better. But he was willing to go to the media, whether it was, you know, the international media or the Spurs media, the Oklahoma City media, and go, yeah, I suck tonight. I'll be better the next time. And there's some people that just can't do that. And so that's where I think this team is is special is they have a lot of players that are having fun when everybody else has got their heart in their throat.
2: I had a question that was kind of brought to us yesterday. We didn't have time to answer it, but I'll ask you, and I can jump on this too. By the way, if y'all still want to chime in, 210-736-9760. Andy, the question to you is this. Jalen Brunson has the chance to be the first Knicks player to lead the team to the championship since Frazier, back with the early 70s Knicks. And they have Willis Reed. Forget that for a second.
1: Earl Monroe, Dave DeBuscher,
2: yeah,
1: Bill Bradley.
2: Yeah, I know you can name all the guys. But who has more pressure? Wemby, considered to be the next great and the next LeBron-esque player, or Jalen Brunson in New York? Who has more pressure on their shoulders to win the championship?
1: Well, I do think this. If Wemby does not win, if the Spurs do not win, I don't think the French media, the national media, or anybody, they're just going to say, wait till next year, he'll get his. I think that waiting 53 years, I think the New York media will be all over. Now, Brunson goes out and scores 30 and dishes out 12 assists a game and they still lose. They're not going to say it was because of him. They'll blame somebody else.
2: Yeah.
1: But or the New York fans will, and the New York talk shows.
2: At that point, they probably blame Kat, if I had to guess.
1: Well, it's whoever does not.
2: If Jalen's going 30 and 12 and they're losing, it means that Kat didn't step up.
1: Exactly. Or it means somebody else didn't, or Mikal Bridges didn't, or whoever it is that didn't.
2: Yeah.
1: I think in the city of New York, it's New York has the most pressure. Every place else, I don't know that there's any more or less pressure. I think Wemby enjoys whatever pressure you want to put on him.
2: Yeah.
1: Because, again, it comes back. All the great athletes that you read about, have biographies written about them, have all kinds of documentaries written about them, they always tell you that when they were kids, their parents or some mentor said, it's okay to fail. You learn from failure. You learn far more from failure than you do from success. Go back to 2013 when the Spurs lost on the Ray Allen the three. Mm-hmm. What did Pop do on the first day of training camp? We're not practicing today. We're watching game seven. And
2: drilled it into their heads.
1: It pissed the team off so much that they won 60-something games and won a championship that year. And that fire burned in them, not only watching that film, but from the year before. So it is all about winning a championship and getting back to the finals. And for this particular group, it's about enjoying the moment, but also knowing that they're here to win and to validate what they did in the Western Conference Finals doesn't happen unless they beat New York.
2: I also would agree with you. I think there's more pressure on New York just because I think that I don't know how much more the New York Knicks window under this current team stretches because there are other teams in the East on the rise. And we might make fun of the East, but objectively, you and I looking at the East, Andy, teams like the Pistons are on the come up. Teams like the Magic are on the come up. I think Cavs are on the way out. The Celtics are still going to be around because they have a very deep roster in that way. The Knicks are definitely a team. And throwing the Pacers with the healthy Halliburton as well. We can't forget about them. The Hawks, watch out for them too as well. What the Knicks have right now is this is, I think, the third or fourth year into the Brunson quote-unquote era. And I wonder, like, how much longer they can go with guys like this, guys like Karl Anthony Towns and others, before it either starts to peter off or other younger teams start to come up and overtake the spot. And like you said, they haven't won a championship, Andy, since before Nixon resigned, just to give you perspective on that a little bit. And with the Spurs, I think this is kind of their first year into that championship, that full-on championship window. Last year, if Foxen hurt his hand and Wemby didn't have blood clots, maybe they're a play-in team, and that's the true first year. But this is the first year we've seen them all healthy enough to where they would make the playoff run. And we expect that to be around for at least a decade because of the age of their core players. The Knicks, I think, might be in the next 1 to 3 years, conservatively, right? Might be their best chance to get one.
1: Well, and I do think that Brunson's going to probably play for another 8 to 10 years, I would think, at least.
2: Sure.
1: And Bridges, too. I mean, that Villanova connection they have. I don't know about the rest of them.
2: Yeah.
1: But the New York ownership group has never been great. And the Dolan group has always been quick to change if they don't like things.
2: They ticked off their own
1: fan base. And they've alienated people like Charles Oakley, who are lifelong alumni of their team.
2: Yep.
1: And I do think that if they don't win, then Mike Brown's done what Tibbs couldn't do last year. He got him to the finals. But I know in New York they're expecting a win, and I think in San Antonio we're expecting to win, which is the makeup of a good finals. The boys in the desert have the Spurs as the favorite. So it just kind of comes down to, I don't think the players care about the pressure, and there may be some on some teams that do, but I don't think any players on this team do. And as we've said before, the biggest challenge the Spurs are going to have is figuring out why they didn't win those two games and why the one that they did win was only a 2-point win, and make sure that they get a little separation. I think they need to win both of these games, Wednesday and Friday. My fear is the Wednesday game, they're going to have to manufacture some kind of emotion to get back to where they were for that Oklahoma City series. All right, more NFL stuff. We've got a whole bunch of sports stuff to get to coming up, and more straight ahead. It's the Andy Everett Show on The Ticket.
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29: 621 on Ticket 760. We'll get into more Spurs discussion coming up here before the end of the show. All right. I don't know how to feel about this. Jesus Sanchez. I'm trying to remember he was in the outfield for the Blue Jays. And there was a mound visit. And he turned around to the stands and he saw this young, about 13-year-old kid. And he started flapping his glove at him like, you know, throw me the ball and we'll play catch. And the kid saw him and threw the ball. Because outfielders do that sometimes during delays or during warmups. They play catch with the kid in the front row of the bleachers.
30: Right.
29: Except this time Sanchez didn't see the ball coming and turned his back at the last second.
30: Oh, no.
29: And the ball hit him in the wrist and he had to leave the game. Now, I don't know how hard a 13-year-old can throw it from 40 feet, but apparently enough to bruise his wrist. There was no fracture. And then the kid got kicked out of the game.
30: What?
29: Yeah.
30: Was that from Jesus or was that from like the...
29: It was the ballpark security saying he threw the ball at the outfielder. And he said, no, the guy said he wanted to play catch with me. And all the fans apparently around them were like, yeah, the guy flapped his glove like, let's play catch.
30: So they thought that the kid threw a baseball at him, not to him.
29: Not to him, yes.
30: That's insane.
29: But and I don't know what his, you know, if he's been banned or not, but, you know, if an outfielder, Aaron Judge started this a few years ago. He had turned to somebody in the bleachers with a glove, and they'd play toss for, you know, 8 or 10 tosses while the pitcher was warming up. And then he'd throw the ball to the player and to the kid and say, keep the ball as a souvenir. And the next inning, you'd do it with somebody else. And it was a really cool thing for the fans sitting in the first rows, especially with kids that brought their gloves, to kind of play catch with Aaron Judge. I mean, how cool was that? And others are starting to have kind of emulated it because it's a connection. Young kids will never forget, you know, when they're 50 years old, they'll remember, I played catch with Aaron Judge. But they kicked the 13-year-old out of the stadium. I guess mom and dad had to go, too, since he was 13.
30: Mm-hmm.
29: But, I mean, either tell everybody we're not doing this anymore, no matter what, or if the guy basically says, throw me the ball, that's what a kid's going to do is play catch with an outfielder. All right. So
30: yeah,
29: I think he got the wrong end of that deal.
30: That's crazy.
29: All right. There's a tennis player named Adolfo Daniel Vallejo. And he was fined $65,000 after he lost a match to a teenager in the French Open, Moise Kouamane, who I think is also French or has some French connection. The reason he was fined $65,000 is because he made a sexist comment.
30: Really?
29: He said, this match needs to be officiated by a man. It's difficult for a woman to do it.
30: Oh, God.
29: Yeah, exactly.
30: Oh, God.
29: I would think of some other adjectives. Now, there are some things that men and women
30: open mouth, are
29: exclusively can do. But refereeing a tennis match is as equal opportunity as you can get. So I would have fined him more than $65,000.
30: That's stupid. That's you know, for being a tennis player, that's not very good awareness or reaction time. I think that in a situation like that, that's one of those times really just I mean, I can't force anyone to think how they should think. I would tell you, keep that kind of thing to yourself.
29: But yeah, or start thinking differently. And
30: like I said, you can't force people how to think, but at the very least, be smart enough to know if I say this, I'm probably going to get in trouble.
29: Yeah, or just don't say it. If you've got a, I don't mind controversy, and I don't mind talking about things that men can't do or things that women can't do, but refereeing a tennis match. Come on, that's an equal opportunity thing
30: there. It ain't like softball and baseball where the bases are closer and the ball is a different size, or in basketball where the 3-point line is closer and the ball is a different size. Tennis is the same.
29: Yes.
30: Same court, same ball size.
29: But I mean, I think you and I could referee a tennis match.
30: No, I couldn't.
29: 15 love, 15 all, deuce. I mean, what do they do?
30: You want me to be a line judge?
29: I'm not talking about a line judge. I'm just talking about announcing what the scores are.
30: I know the concept.
29: I know I'm being very flipping on what the umpire does.
30: Yeah,
29: but
30: you're minimizing it a
29: but if
30: bit.
29: You've been trained to do it, it doesn't matter what match you're officiating.
30: Yeah,
29: and women are now officiating in the NBA and in the NFL and soon to be Major League Baseball. They can do that just as well as a guy can.
30: I think the NFL has done and the NBA has done a good job of implementing their referees. I would say, though, watch out for baseball. Baseball is notorious for having a lot of those vocal sexists. Tennis, I didn't think I had a problem with that because you couldn't understand each other anyway.
29: But if you don't like whether she called a ball or a strike, you can tap your hat and overturn it in 2 seconds. So it doesn't matter. This is not something that requires a different physical skill set. You just have to be able to do it. All right. Bryce Harper says he hopes that the union does not cave on the salary cap, but under no condition can they go on strike or get locked out because there's too many other things for people to do, and baseball's in a good spot for the right now, and we can't lose out on that momentum. One of the two sides is going to cave on the salary cap issue. It's always been the owners before. I'm wondering if it's going to be the owners this time, and I don't think it is. I don't think the owners care if they miss games next year. They want a salary cap. They want fiscal responsibility over all the teams, and they don't want players like the teams like the Dodgers stacking up on players. And regardless of how you feel about a salary cap, there's about 26 of the 30 owners, and there's two waiting in the wings when they expand that do not want a salary cap. I do want a salary cap. There's about four to six teams that don't care one way or the other, or would just see it like it is now, like the Yankees, Mets, and Dodgers. But somebody's going to cave on this, and I think if the players want to start the season on time next year, it's going to have to be them.
30: I think that he's right in this instance because for too long, baseball's been kind of controlled by the same six teams that were dictating where the market was actually shifting. And then it's forced teams like the Marlins, like your favorite team, the Pittsburgh Pirates, like the soon-to-be Vegas, currently Sacramento A's, they've been allowed to basically do draft and develop.

0: revenue. Mm-hmm. You know, the NBA has an escrow account for its players. Yeah. And in some years, the players have to give their escrow money up, and in some years, they get to keep it. And that's what will happen with a salary cap. You'll have a floor. You'll have a ceiling. Mm-hmm. They'll add up the baseball-related income. They'll find out how everybody got collectively paid, and people will have drafted from their escrow accounts their portion of whatever's the deficit is. All right. About a month ago, we talked about athletes and about who would you envy? And what do you really want to be the best in the world? Do you want to be Wimby in basketball? Do you want to be Michael Jordan or Tiger Woods? Because it comes with this... idea that you're going to live in a glass house. Yeah, you know, the Tiger gets busted for the DUI, and then he goes, the TMZ is following to Switzerland and back, and now back to Switzerland, and they know where he's at all the time. And do you really want to be the best ever, or maybe the most talented ever in Tiger's case, and have this life where you have no privacy? And I said to Sam, I said, you know, I want Russell Henley's life. He's the seventh best player in the world, and he can walk into HEB and there wouldn't be a soul in the building that knows who he is. He makes about $6 million a year in prize money and endorsements. And he's
1: a very regular looking dude,
0: and nobody knows who he is. Well, he won yesterday at Colonial. So nice. Congrats to Russell Henley, our poster child for obscure millionaire top 10 golfer in the world.
1: Yeah, his second win in the last 4 years. Good for him.
0: there you go. All right, more Spurs discussion coming up and a few other things to finish up the day at 6:33 on the ticket.

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3: San Antonio FC had an absolute barn burner in last week's midweek game against Sporting Jacks out of Jacksonville, Florida. Jacks started out strong with 3 goals in the first half. SAFC turned up the heat in the second, scoring 3 goals in 9 minutes, but ended the game with 4 total. 2 goals and an assist came from Christian Sordo, who was, of course, named Man of the Match, and other goals came from Dimitri Yurifev and Hakeem O'Connor Ward. Sporting Jacks equalized in the 89th minute, making it a total of 8 goals. Talk about stress. 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
7: All right, 635. It's the Andy Everett Show on the Ticket. I saw some clips today from several New York City talk shows.
8: Oh, great.
7: And
8: sports are just talk shows.
7: Well, there's clips about it was like Michael Kay and Francesa and all those guys talking about this series. And I think they're as excited about this series, obviously, because it's the first time since 99 they've been in the finals and the first time they've had a chance to win since they won in 73. But I see that from what I've got gathered, so I only seen two or three, but from what I've seen is that there is a tremendous amount of respect for the Spurs going into these playoffs. They're not looking at this as, oh, we're going to win. This is destiny. It's our year to win. They're just as prepared for losing and it being 54 years since they won a championship as they are excited about winning.
8: So not typical New Yorker, like, you know, unnecessarily.
7: Like, yeah, we're the Yankees in 98. We're going to sweep this and it's going to all be over. You know, that kind of stuff. That's not the tone. It's the alien versus Villanova, the graduates from Villanova, basically. So it's kind of tempered, I think, in terms of, okay, we're here, but now we're not playing the Sixers or the Cavs anymore. We have a real team showing up.
8: I mean, let's be honest, and if you looked at the Knicks' run here, and again, I'm not taking any credit away from the Celtics, but the Celtics beat the Sixers. It makes the Knicks' run look more impressive because I thought, I'll take you series by series. They went six games against the Hawks, a really good up-and-coming team. We talked about
7: teams. And pushed them the most.
8: That pushed them the most. They had a lot of size and length. Guys like Jalen Johnson, and those guys are going to be around for a minute. The second round, they went against the Sixers team, which came back from a 3-1 deficit against the Celtics, a team that you and I thought was going to be the end-all, be-all in the East.
7: But, again, in Philadelphia's defense, Embiid was hurt again. Not the reason... They'd have played Boston in that second round had Embiid not been Embiid in games 5, 6, and 7. Embiid actually won that series for Philadelphia.
8: And let's be honest, Andy, in the Eastern Conference Finals, Cleveland should have won that first game. And the fact they gave that lead up, I saw the
7: Cleveland
8: looks in those
7: quit.
8: Players. That after that game, Andy, it was over.
7: They mailed those conference finals.
8: Which too bad, because Donovan Mitchell had a good series from a player perspective, but the rest of the team didn't look good around him.
7: Well, any team that has James Harden on it is usually not going to try very hard.
8: And I've thought about this before, since you bring it up. I wonder where they'd be if they don't trade Darius Garland.
7: Better.
8: I know. I understand the concept that Harden might be a better scorer, but just
7: a better teammate.
8: And there might have been animosity between Garland.
7: Is there issue with Garland needing to be extended at some point, or was it a money reason for them making that trade?
8: I think it was more around the concept of, from this is what I've heard. It sounds like Darius Garland thought it was his team. And then obviously
7: Donovan Mitchell
8: thought it was his team. It was that kind of concept. Even though like they're both well
7: see, that's one of
8: the
7: things that you don't see. You don't ever see with the Spurs. You don't ever
8: see because they know whose team it is.
7: Well, but they also know that at some point You know, you've got Fox, Harper, and Vassell and Castle.
8: Yeah.
7: And all four of them are not going to start. I mean, you could, but then you have to bench Champagne, but that's not going to happen. But they literally have this togetherness that you don't ever see. And I saw an article about, I don't know, 2 weeks ago that suggested that at some point Dylan Harper, and I don't think he's ever going to be the selfish person that James Harden is,
8: yeah,
7: but he's going to go, I want my own team. I want to be my own guy, yeah, and I want to make the most money on my team.
8: Yeah, I got you.
7: And I haven't talked to Dylan Harper to know this or heard a conversation that he's had, but I don't sense that that's him. I don't sense that he cares. I think his dad is already indoctrinated into him. Hey, yeah, you're going to get paid a lot of money, but the worst thing you can do is go play for a team where you're the guy and you never win.
8: Well, his dad is an expert at being a really good niche player surrounded by stars on a championship team.
7: Every team he went to the where the stars were.
8: Oh, yeah. People consider, and I didn't even thought about it, but I remember one person said that Ron Harper might have been one of the best pure defensive point guards ever. And he so happened to team up with one of the best defensive players overall ever, Michael Jordan, and you don't really think about that. But with Dylan Harper has all-star potential. He has first-team All-NBA potential just because of his scoring ability. Pairing him up with Wemby, along with guys like Steph Castle, who I think has all-defensive potential, that's kind of like what I think with him, and a really deep roster, you listen to your dad because it's a very similar situation that he's in than he was in Chicago in the 90s. And even, who did he play for after Chicago? I forgot who he...
7: He played with the Lakers.
8: Yeah, another example. So his dad has seen two prime examples of what it's like to play with stars and be a really good role player.
7: Yeah,
8: that
7: guy
8: regard.
7: Over there, 23, I think I'll throw him the ball.
8: Yeah,
7: Number one, you throw the ball to him.
8: And he made good money doing it, didn't he?
7: He did.
8: Listen to daddy.
7: And I understand, you know, there are guys that think they are the guy. And being the second overall pick, and when Harper was picked, obviously Cooper Flagg has been good too.
8: Yep.
7: But I wonder if Cooper Flagg would rather play with Wemby his whole life or be the star in Dallas.
8: I think every basketball player has like that concept of wanting to be the star. If Cooper Flagg is the guy I think he is, I think he wants to beat Wemby.
7: Yes, I do that, yeah.
8: I think that there are players who, when they get to the league,
7: Flagg may be a bad example because he is going to be the franchise for Dallas or if they're going to win.
8: I wonder if Darius Garland would rather be the guy or play with Wemby. He's a point guard, so it wouldn't matter.
7: Or Darius Garland rather be playing in Cleveland and having a chance to go to the finals.
8: Yeah.
7: Or would he rather be playing with the Clippers, who didn't make it get very far?
8: Yeah, I mean, what about a guy like Damian Lillard? Damian Lillard was the guy. He's probably going to be in the Hall of Fame. He was the guy for Portland for a decade, and it hasn't really amounted to much. I'm not saying that he wouldn't want to still be the guy, but if he had to do it all over again, would he still be – he probably would not be the same elite player he was, but would he have rather played with someone like Wemby and competed more for championships? That's a question to be asked.
7: See, this article that I read was basically, let's face it, at some point every player wants to be their own guy, and I don't know that that's accurate, especially after your first year. And if you get a taste of winning, you don't want to not win. The whole reason you play the regular season, the whole reason you fight through 82 games is to get to where you are now and to be here as often as you can. Now, the competitive balance of the NBA is such that you probably won't win the championship every year, but at least have an opportunity to win it. If you're one of the final four teams every year for the next decade and you aren't the star of your team, Wemby is, and you have, would you rather ride that bandwagon and always be competitive, you're still going to make plenty of money. And you're going to get a max contract at some point.
8: Yeah, I mean, you won't make as much money as a star, but still good money.
7: But it's relative. It's all, you're not going to suffer in life because you don't have that extra money.
8: I'm not going to lie. I love $20 million. I would love $50 million more.
7: But that's not the difference. It's the difference between $50 million and $57 million.
8: Oh no, I think it's like $50 million for like the elite players. And you're talking about like the really good role players like Champagne talked about being 2025.
7: But I think when Wemby gets extended, they're talking somewhere 5 years and between $250 and $300 million is what Wimby's gonna get.
8: And that might not be enough.
7: It's the most anybody can pay. The other teams can't pay any more than that. He's not going anywhere. And then Castle comes next, and let's say he gets $200 million. And then Harper's the third guy in line, and can your ego handle the fact that the guy before you got $20 million more over a 5-year period? is losing that, is making that money someplace else more important to you and losing in April? Or is it more important to you to be on a team that consistently wins, making just a little bit less?
8: I think part of it might come down to this, Andy. I agree. If it's just nickel and diamond, that's one thing. But I think also it comes down to, if Dylan Harper is in the same role he was in all the way through to the end of his contract, he's still the point guard off the bench, he's still getting, I don't know, 15 points a game, then yeah, like the money he would make is apt to his skill set. But if a team was willing to pay him all-star level money for his potential, I can understand why he would do that. I'm not saying it is a smart move in terms of like championship contention, but if a team was willing to say, hey, we're going to do to you what the Mavs wouldn't do for Jalen Brunson and what the Knicks did do in the same regard, we're going to pay you all-star level money. And it worked out for the Knicks. Because remember, the Mavs had their first right to get him. They had the option, and they said, no, we're going to focus on building around Luka. And they allowed Jalen Brunson to look elsewhere, and he got all-star level money from the Knicks. And in the same scenario with Dylan Harper, even if Dylan Harper is a really good point guard and even a starter down the line for the Spurs, if they decide, no, we're going to build elsewhere, and they allow him to seek other options, and if a team is willing to pay him all-star level money more than what his market actually is set at, then I could see why he would do that.
7: Yeah, I don't know what the difference in the money's going to be, but if it's not significant, and by that time Fox will have either retired or moved on, but I think this team can stay together for a long time and make a lot of history together, and you're going to make plenty of money, and you're not going to want for anything ever. All right, one more segment to go. We'll wrap up the day next. It's 6:45 on the Ticket.
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11: San Antonio FC had an absolute barn burner in last week's midweek game against Sporting Jacks out of Jacksonville, Florida. Jacks started out strong with 3 goals in the first half. SAFC turned up the heat in the second, scoring 3 goals in 9 minutes, but ended the game with 4 total. 2 goals and an assist came from Christian Sordo, who was, of course, named Man of the Match, and other goals came from Dmitry Yurefeyev and Hakeem O'Connor-Ward. Sporting Jacks equalized in the 89th minute, making it a total of 8 goals. 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

0: All right, 6:50. It's the Andy Everett Show on the Ticket. Final segment of the day. Spurs and Knicks get underway on Wednesday night at the Frost Bank Center. 6:30 is when the coverage begins over on 1200 WOAI. And the tip-off around 7:37 or so as we get the finals underway in about 48 hours and change. I'm going to finish this show by the same thing I said at the beginning. I think the Spurs are the better team. I think the regular season matters, but I don't think it matters as much. They only played each other three times. The one was the Emirates Cup on a neutral court. Mm-hmm. I do think the Knicks provide some matchup problems that the Spurs are going to have to figure out. But you know they've been burning the midnight oil for the last 24 hours, and they'll continue to burn it for the next couple of days on what they're going to do with Cat, what they're going to do with Anobi, what they're going to do on how much Mitchell Robinson can give them. They say they're not telling us how Mitchell Robinson broke his finger, but they did have surgery on it. I think they're taping it to the other finger, and he's going to give it a go. He's not going to shoot a lot of shots to begin with. The scoring is going to come from other places. But I do think this is the toughest potential matchup that Spurs would have had with any of the teams in the Western and the Eastern Conference. But I also think the biggest challenge for the Spurs between Saturday night and Wednesday night is regaining their emotion and keeping it in check. Because a lot of it was released after they won that Western Conference championship. Like, we got the monkey off our back. We got the team that we had to beat. We beat the defending champions. But I said the same thing about if the Thunder were going to play the Knicks. The Knicks are a good enough team to win this championship. And I think there's a lot of people in New York that are very cautious about the fact that they're playing the Spurs. And I see a lot of Spurs fans that they go, well, it's over. We beat the best team. Now we just have to go, solidify this and make sure that we take care of business against the Knicks, and it'll be a 5-game series. I think this is a 6 or 7-game series. I think the games are competitive, and I think game one is a major, major important game for the Spurs to regain that emotion that they played with, especially in games 1 and 7.
1: I made this point yesterday on the Fanatics, and it's different, but it's the same. The Thunder weren't challenged by the time they played the Spurs. They played a reeling, really bad defensive team in Phoenix. And then you played the Lakers team, which was hurt. Their best player.
0: And the games were close.
1: Exactly. And then they got to the Spurs, and that was a team that was going to give them the most trouble. And then they were physical with them. The Spurs were able to back that up and go against them as well. And so that was the first time they were challenged. The Knicks, in the same regard, were challenged in the first round against Atlanta because of matchup issues with them, but they still overcame that. In rounds 2 and 3, they went up against two teams that they had the matchup advantage in that regard. I think the Cavs,
0: and the attitude advantage.
1: If the Cavs had won game one, that series might have been extended.
0: After the Knicks were still going to win that series.
1: But it might have not gone 4, is my point. Because yeah, at the absolutely. Very least, I don't think that you don't give up a 30-point lead like that and not just have like a total meltdown at that point. The Sixers, I think they put all their effort into beating the Celtics in that comeback series.
0: Well, and then
1: I think they didn't have anything left in the tank.
0: And then Wimby, I mean, Joe Mazzulla said it clearly. The reason that the Sixers won that series is because Joel Embiid was Joel Embiid in games 5, 6, and 7.
1: Sure.
0: That was a 3-1 series advantage for Boston.
1: Yeah.
0: Boston was dominating the series, and Embiid put the Superman cape on and did what he was capable of doing. And if he would have been able to play at that level in the next round, they would have challenged the Knicks. They may not have beaten the Knicks, but it would have gone 6 or 7 games. But Embiid, in the minutes that he did play in that series, which was very limited, I think he played a couple of minutes here and there, he was ineffective. And the Sixers are a decent team, above 500 team without him, but they are a really good team with him. And they could not get it done without him. And that's why the Knicks had an easy cakewalk over Philadelphia. And then Cleveland kind of just, folded its tent and quit after the first game when they blew that lead.
1: But I also ain't one of those people that says the East is just a matter of fact worse than the West, and that therefore the competition wasn't as stiff. That's not what the point I'm getting at. My point is that while the Knicks had some hurdles, it was an easier path. Exactly. The Spurs were challenged along their way. The Blazers, I told you before, they're a young upstart team. You know, take the owner out of it for a second, Andy, just the players they have on the roster right now. That is a team, if you bring back Damian Lillard healthy next year, could be even better.
0: That's a team that is building the traditional way.
1: Right.
0: Because they didn't get four lottery picks.
1: Built like the Jazz almost in a way,
0: yeah.
1: too.
0: And they had to get the picks that they got, and they're not all ready to perform on the stage. The Spurs are ahead of schedule because their core of their team is all top five picks.
1: And then the Wolves in the second round, that's a team that's been a thorn in the side of everyone in the West for the last couple of years, and I wouldn't be surprised if they make a heavy attempt to either bring in Giannis or a different star to pair with Ant to avoid him trying to seek a trade elsewhere. And then, of course, you had the defending champions in the third round. So the Spurs have had, I don't like using this word, it's very SEC of me, but they had the bigger gauntlet to get to where they were. And in that regard, I'm not taking anything away from the Knicks, but I am putting stock in the fact that the Spurs are way more battle-tested in where they're at as it stands today.
0: All right, we'll talk about more about this series tomorrow when Sam joins me and back with Shane on Wednesday. And it will be a lot of Spurs discussion between now and Wednesday night and throughout the next couple of weeks, depending on how long this series goes. And then right after that, it's draft time. And we'll be in the midst of all of that. Thanks for joining us today. Have a fabulous afternoon. Enjoy your Monday, and we'll talk more about it in 21 hours at 6:56 on the Ticket.
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4: San Antonio FC had an absolute barn burner in last week's midweek game against Sporting Jacks out of Jacksonville, Florida. Jacks started out strong with three goals in the first half. SAFC turned up the heat in the second, scoring three goals in 9 minutes, but ended the game with four total. Two goals and an assist came from Christian Sordo, who was, of course, named Man of the Match, and other goals came from Dimitri Yurifev and Hakeem O'Connor Ward. Sporting Jacks equalized in the 89th minute, making it a total of eight goals. Talk about stress. Well, that's today's SAFC Insider. 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